what he does, his emotions, and that you can learn the things of God, and you will know what the Bible is referring to when it's speaking of God's works. All right, so before we move forward, I want to let you know that we have our show key scripture, and it's from Romans chapter 15 and verse 4. Some of you may know that scripture, Romans chapter 15 and verse 4. And it says, "For whatsoever things were written aforetime were written for our learning, that we through patience and comfort of the scriptures might have hope." So that's our key scripture on the show. For whatsoever things were written aforetime, that means times past, right, were written for our learning, so that we may learn. We are always in the learning phase as Christians. We always learn. It doesn't matter if you read the scripture last week. God can show you a revelation on that same scripture the next week you read it. So we're always learning. Anyone tell you that they know everything, or God show them everything and they know everything, that person is not telling you the truth. No one knows everything. Only one who knows all is God himself. So keep that in mind. That's the whole key scripture. All right, so we're going to cover the characteristics of God. I'm sure some of you may know some of these characteristics, but we're going to cover it in some details so that we can move forward and get deeper into the Word of God. And you know that like I said in the last show, we're doing this. It seems kind of like Sunday school, but for us to move forward to the deeper things of the Word, we have to go back to the basics and know the things of who God is, his characteristics, his functions, so that we can understand the rest of the Word when we cover it. All right? So the characteristics of God. God is an emotional God. All right? God is a jealous God. He describes himself as a jealous God. God is love. All right? God is long-suffering. God is patient. God is angry at times. God hates. There are things that God hates. God is compassionate. He's merciful. He is faithful. God is a forgiving God. He's forgiving. He is righteous. He is gracious. All right? So we're going to cover those things, and God repents. God repented that he made man. In Genesis chapter 6, God repented. All right? And also, what we're going to do towards the ending of the show, we want to keep our time this time around, because the last time we went over, we went about 20 minutes over, and you know, the show is supposed to be 1 hour, so we're going to try to keep our time this time around. All right, so what we're going to do, we're going to cover the different characteristics of God, and towards the end of the show, we're going to cover some of the names or the characteristics that, or names that goes with God's characteristics. All right, and that's coming straight from the Bible. Everything we do here is according to the Word. We're not going to make up anything. Nothing is by my own imagination or theory, or, you know, everything is from the Word of God. And we have scripture to back up everything, book, chapter, and verse. All right? So we're covering
God is love. All right, if you go to 1 John, I know we're going to go quickly this time around. Last time we took our time and we were moving kind of slow, but this time we're moving a little quicker. God is love. All right, First John chapter 4 and verse 16. Meet me in 1 John chapter 4 in your Bible. 1 John chapter 4, verse 16. He says, and we have known and believed that love, the love that God hath to us. God is love, and he that dwelleth in love dwelleth in God, and God in him. All right? So, John is saying here that God is love, right? And he that dwelleth in love dwelleth in God. All right? So, love is very important. We have to love one another as brethren and sisters. We have to love one another. We may not necessarily like each other's habits or ways, but we have to love one another. That's a command from God. God is a jealous God. All right? Exodus chapter 20, Ten Commandments. Exodus chapter 20 and verse 3. Exodus chapter 20 and verse 3. We're going to read down to verse 5. All right? Okay. Thou shalt have no other gods before me. Thou shalt not make unto thee any graven image or any likeness of anything that is in heaven above or that is in the earth beneath or that is in the water under the earth. Thou shalt not bow down thyself to them nor serve them, for I, the Lord thy God, am a jealous God, visiting the iniquities of the fathers upon the children unto the third and fourth generations of them that hate me. So God is a jealous God. All right? And he says that clearly in his word. He is a jealous God. All right. Long-suffering. God is long-suffering. We are going to go to the book of Numbers. Meet me in the book of Numbers, chapter 14 and verse 18. All right? Numbers chapter 14 and verse 18. He says, the Lord is long-suffering and of great mercy, forgiving iniquity and transgression, and by no means clearing the guilty, visiting the iniquity of the fathers upon the children of the unto the third and fourth generation. So you see, that's what we covered just a second ago. He visits iniquity from the third and fourth generation. So whatever you did, God can also have your third and fourth generation under that curse or under that sanction for your transgressions from whatever you did. In other words, your great or great grandchildren who might be paying for some of your transgressions. So God is long-suffering. All right. Patient. God is a patient God. God is very patient, especially when it comes to people who have backslidden. God is patient. All right?
Okay, we're going to cover God's patience in Psalms chapter 103, verses 6, going down to verse 9. Psalms chapter 103, verses 6 to 9. The Lord executeth righteousness and judgment for all that are oppressed. He made known his ways unto Moses, his acts unto the children of Israel. The Lord is merciful and gracious, slow to anger, and plenteous in mercy. He will not chide, neither will keep his anger forever. See, when he says he will not chide, he will not always rebuke. He will not always, you know, hold it against you, or neither will he keep his anger forever. You see? We're going to cover, this did not cover patience. It covered merciful and gracious. All right? All right. God is an angry God. Let's cover that in the book of Isaiah chapter 13. Isaiah chapter 13. We're going to cover that in Isaiah chapter 13 and verse 9. Behold, the day of the Lord cometh, cruel, both with wrath and fierce anger, to lay the land desolate, and he shall destroy the sinners thereof out of it. So God has anger, and after his anger follows his judgment. God is a judge. All right? There are things that God hates. All right? In the book of Proverbs, go to Proverbs chapter 26. Meet me in Proverbs chapter 26. We're going to cover the things that God hates. All right? Proverbs chapter 6. Proverbs chapter 6, verse 16 to 19. All right, it says, these six things doth the Lord hate. Yea, seven are an abomination unto him. A proud look. God doesn't like a proud look at all. Well, I see people flashing nice clothes, nice shoes, gator shoes, expensive jewelry, hat, you know, makeup, painted nails, all that is a proud look. God does not like a proud look. A lying tongue, God hates liars, people who lie, all right? So if you're a Christian, you refrain yourself from lying. The hands that shed innocent blood. You know, if you kill someone, doesn't matter if you're wrong or right, God hates that. God said, thou shalt not kill. All right? And that also goes for abortion. God does not like that. A heart that deviseth wicked imaginations. So God hates a man who thinks of wicked things to do and even follows up by doing it. You know, God does not like a man with a wicked heart. Feet that be swift in running to mischief. People who are so eager and happy to do wickedness and mischief unto others. God does not like that. A false witness that speaketh lies. When people go up on this,
witness stand or confess

your relationship with that brother or sister. God hates that. All right? So these are the seven things that God hates. All right? God is a compassionate God. Psalms chapter 145 and verse 8. It means Psalms chapter 145 and verse 8. God is a compassionate God. The Lord is gracious, full of compassion, slow to anger, and of great mercy. So God is a compassionate God. And throughout the Jesus' life, he showed his compassion to others when he walked the earth. He showed his compassion and, you know, healed and helped others when they were in need. All right? God is merciful. If you're up and about today, you're here by God's mercy. God showed you mercy by waking you up this morning. We're going to cover it from 2 Chronicles verse 30. And I'm sorry, chapter 30 and verse 9. 2 Chronicles chapter 30 and verse 9. All right, we're going to cover God's mercy. For if ye turn again unto the Lord, your brethren and your children shall find compassion before them that lead them captive, so that ye shall come again into this land. For the Lord your God is gracious and merciful. He will not turn away his face from you if you return unto him. You see, so God is merciful. Even if you're a Christian and you backslid, you went back into the ways of the world, God is going to show you mercy. That's what this verse is saying. Even if you if ye return unto him, he say he's going to show you grace and mercy. He's very gracious and very merciful. All right. God is faithful. God is a faithful God. He's faithful to his people and he's faithful to his own word. All right. We're going to cover that in 1 John. Meet me in 1 John chapter 1. And verse 9. 1 John chapter 1 and verse 9. If we confess our sins, he is faithful. You hear that? He is faithful and just to forgive us our sins and to cleanse us from all unrighteousness. So that's the key word there, faithful. He is very faithful to his word. God cannot go against his word. It's impossible. God is his word. His word is faithful. He's faithful towards his word. God is forgiving. Psalms chapter 32 and verse 5. It means Psalms chapter 32 and verse 5. God's forgiveness. God showed his forgiveness throughout the word. It says here, I acknowledged my sin unto thee, and my iniquity have I not hid. I said, I will confess my transgression unto the Lord, and thou forgivest the iniquity of my sin. All right? So God forgive, but you have to acknowledge and repent of your sins, and God will forgive you. All right? God is righteous. God is a righteous God. How is he righteous? In everything. Everything God does is righteous. You see, if God casts judgment, that judgment is righteous. Whatever God does is righteous. We're going to cover it from Psalms chapter 145, Psalms 145 and verse 17. All right,

The Lord is righteous in all his ways. You see, that's what I just said. Everything God does is righteous, even when he casts judgment. You see, even when he flooded the earth and everybody, almost everyone died except Noah and his family, that judgment was righteous. All right? God, and that's another story we have to cover when we get deeper into the word. The flood and Noah and his family. There's more to that story, and we're going to cover it. The Lord is righteous in all his ways and holy in all his works. Everything he does is righteous and holy, no matter what it is. All right. God is gracious. We covered that already in the other verses. God is gracious and merciful. All right. Also, God repented. I wanted to cover that briefly during the show. That was in the time of Noah. God repented that he made it, man. Let's go to it quickly. We're not going to cover it in depth. We will do it on another show. But I just want to show you that's part of, you know, what God did. That's part of God's characteristic. He repent that he made man. Okay, let's go to Genesis chapter 6. And I believe it's in verse 5-7. All right? And God saw that the wickedness of man was great in the earth, and that every imagination of the thoughts of his heart was only evil continually. And it repented the Lord that he made man on the earth, and it grieved him at his heart. So it really hurt God that he saw all the evil and wickedness that was happening during the days of Noah. All right? And the Lord said, I will destroy man whom I have created from the face of the earth, both man and beast, and the creeping thing, and the fowls of the air, for it repenteth me that I have made them. So there's more, like I said, there's more to that story, and we're going to cover that in a different show. And one of the lost books that I referred to the last show is called Jasher. In fact, there are other references to Jasher in the 66 books that we know of. Okay, so Jasher describes in full detail what happens in the days of Noah. Genesis gives you an account, but Jasher is more detailed. And we'll take a look at it in more depth at a different time. All right? God, and also, when I'm referring to God hates, God said, Jacob I've loved, and Esau I've hated. Let me see. There are a few places that in the Bible. Let me see. Maybe. Okay, Malachi chapter 1. Malachi, meet me in Malachi. Malachi chapter 1 and verse 2. I have loved you, saith the Lord. Yet he say, wherein hast thou loved us? Was not Esau Jacob's brother, saith the Lord? Yet I loved Jacob. Verse 3. And I hated Esau, and laid his mountains and his heritage waste for the dragons of the wilderness. See, so God said, hated Esau. All right, so that's another story in the Bible that we're going to cover
later on in full depth, and we're going to see the reasons and what was really going on in those days. All right? So now what we're going to do, we covered the characteristics of God, and there are also different names that God associate himself with according to his characteristics. So what we're going to do, we're going to cover it, and we're going to move swiftly because it's a lot. God has a lot of names associated to his characteristics, all right? So we're going to cover it. I'm not going to read the verses. I'm just going to let you know the name and the scripture that's associated with that name, all right? Okay. God is known as the advocate, all right? Advocate. Someone that advocates for you. 1 John chapter 2 and verse 1. He's known as an advocate. He is also known as the Lamb of God. John chapter 1 and verse 29. He is the Lamb of God. That means he was the sacrifice. His flesh was the sacrifice. All right? The Lamb, when you listen, when you hear a lamb, that means a lamb is was what they used in the Old Testament to sacrifice, all right, unto God. Well, he was the Lamb of God. He was a sacrifice of God. All right, the resurrection and the life. That's John chapter 11 and verse 25. The resurrection and the life. All right? God resurrected. He is the first of the resurrected. All right? And the life. God is life. He is the shepherd and bishop of our souls. What is a shepherd? A shepherd is someone that guides the sheep. All right? He guides his sheep. What is a bishop? A bishop is an overseer or a supervisor. So he's the guide and the overseer of our souls. That's what he's saying there. All right? God is a judge. I say that over and over again already. He's a judge. Oh, I'm sorry. Let me go back one bit. I forgot to give you the scripture for that. The shepherd and bishop of our souls. 1 Peter chapter 2 and 25. He's a shepherd and bishop of our souls. All right. God is a judge. All right. Acts chapter 10 and verse 42. God is a judge. All right. God cast judgment throughout the Bible. And we saw that during the flood, during Noah's time, and other different places in the world. The Lord of Lords. All right. 1 Timothy chapter 6 and verse 15. He is the Lord of Lords. Now keep in mind, all that is the names throughout the Bible that is associated with God's characteristics. All right. All right. He's the rock. The rock of your salvation. 1 Corinthians chapter 1. I'm sorry, chapter 10 and verse 4. 1 Corinthians chapter 10 and verse 4. He's the rock. Right? When God said, upon this rock I will build my church. What rock was he talking about? He's talking about himself. Although I have heard people say he was talking about Peter, but no. God would not put a man on, he would not trust a man to put his church on, all right? He wanted a solid foundation for his church, and that foundation was himself. He's the rock,
All right? 1 Corinthians chapter 10 and verse 4. He's a man of sorrows. Man of sorrows. Isaiah chapter 53 and verse 3. He's a master. Remember what we said in the last episode, the nature of God. Master means Lord. Lord means master. All right? Matthew chapter 8 and verse 19. He's the master or ruler. Head of the church. All right? Ephesians chapter 5 and verse 23. He is the head of the church. God is the head of his church, and we are the body. All right? Faithful and true witness. We just covered that. God is faithful. All right? And he's true. He's a witness. Right? God does not like false witnesses. We just covered that. Revelation chapter 3 and 14. Faithful and true witness. God is a high priest. Hebrews chapter 6 and verse 20. What is a priest? A priest is one that gives you the word. All right? And he's your covering. The priest is a covering. For those single women in the church, your priest or your pastor is your covering if you do not have a husband. All right? He's the door. He is the door. Did I cover the high priest scripture? It's Hebrews chapter 6 and verse 20. All right. The door. For you to enter into the kingdom, you have to go through the door. He is the door. All right. He's the only way to get in. Okay. That's why he's the door. So John chapter 10 and verse 9. All right? Okay, he's the living water. He is the living water. John chapter 4 and verse 10. He is the living water. Now, what you could do is, while I'm giving you the different names and the scripture reference, you could write it down and go back and check on it later on. But I have it all listed there. I don't think we'll have enough time to go and check the scriptures, and I'll just elaborate a little bit while I'm referring about it to you. But we have about an hour on the show, and we won't have enough time to cover all these names. All right. Living water, John chapter 4 and verse 10. The bread of life, John chapter 6 and verse 35. The Rose of Sharon, Song of Solomon, chapter 2 and verse 1. The Messiah, Daniel chapter 9 and verse 25. He is the Alpha and Omega. The Alpha and Omega, Revelation chapter 22 and verse 13. Alpha and Omega. We've heard that throughout our lives going to church. Alpha and Omega, meaning he is the beginning and the end, all right? And if you remember on the first episode, the nature of God, we covered that God is from everlasting to everlasting. There is, he has no beginning and he has no end, all right? So that's why he's called Alpha and Omega. Revelation 22 and verse 13. He's the true vine, all right? John chapter 15 and verse 1. All right, teacher. John chapter 3 and verse 2. All right, we all know what teachers do. They teach you. You want to learn, you go to your teacher. Teacher will let you know and let you understand stuff that you did not try to understand on your own. They will break it down and let you receive it in a better way that you try to receive it on your own.
The Holy One. God is holy. He is the Holy One. That's God's nature, His holiness. He's holy. And He commanded us to be holy as Christians. Mark chapter 1 and verse 24. God is the Holy One. He's the I Am. John chapter 8 and verse 58. All right? He's the mediator. He's the mediator. 1 Timothy chapter 2 and verse 5. All right? He's the mediator. The beloved. Ephesians chapter 1 and verse 6. He's the mediator. I'm sorry, he's the beloved. Ephesians chapter 1 and verse 6. Son of God. Matthew chapter 27 and verse 54. The flesh was the Son of God. All right? Savior. Savior. He's your Savior. If you're a Christian today, you know God as your Savior. He saved you from this sinful life. All right? John chapter 4 and verse 42. He's your Savior. Good Shepherd. We just spoke about what a shepherd is. He's a good shepherd. John chapter 10 and verse 11. He's the branch. Isaiah chapter 11 and verse 1. All right? He is the light of the world. See? God is the light. What does a light do? A light gives you or sight to see where you're going. That's what the light does. John chapter 8 and verse 12. If you don't have the light, you don't know where you're going. You're walking in darkness. You're blind. Okay, He's the Almighty. Remember, we covered that last time. God is one. He's Almighty. If you have help, that means you're not Almighty. You cannot be Almighty and you have help. That's why we were speaking of the last time about Trinity and Son and Holy Spirit and God the Father. He's one. All right? So Almighty. God is a Spirit. He's Almighty. That is one Spirit. All right. He's a carpenter. What a carpenter does. Did I cover the Almighty scripture? No. Revelation chapter 1 and verse 8. The Almighty. All right. Now, carpenter. Mark chapter 6 and verse 3. What a carpenter does. A carpenter makes or build things. All right. Image of the invisible. That's referring to the flesh, Jesus Christ in the flesh. He was the image of the Spirit. All right. Colossians chapter 1 and verse 15. That's what that is. All right. The Word. John chapter 1 and verse 1. That's one of my favorite scriptures. John chapter 1 and verse 1. All right. He's the bridegroom. Give me 1 second. He is the bridegroom. Matthew chapter 9 and verse 15. He's the bridegroom. He's the groom. He's going to marry the church. We're going to cover that also later on, but he's going to marry the church. Who's the church? We are the church. All the saints put together, we are the church. All right? Chief cornerstone. He's the chief cornerstone. Ephesians chapter 2 and verse 20. He's the chief cornerstone. He's a servant. All right? That's why God, Jesus referred to himself as the Son of Man. Son
whenever you hear son, it's referring to servant. Son means servant. He's a son of man. When he came in the flesh, he was a servant. He was a servant to us. That's why he helped so many people. Matthew chapter 13. I'll have to get that one. I'll come back to that one. He's the author and finisher of our faith. All right. He's the author. What does an author do? Author writes. All right. And finisher. He completes our faith. All right. Hebrews chapter 12 and verse 2. Author and finisher of our faith. Everlasting Father. Remember, we covered his nature the last time. He's from everlasting to everlasting. No beginning, no end. Father, meaning that he's the creator of all things, seen and unseen. All right. Shiloh, Genesis. Okay, Everlasting Father. Let me give you the scriptural reference. Everlasting Father. Isaiah 9 and 6. Shiloh. He is Shiloh. Genesis 49 and 10. He's Shiloh. He is King of Kings. 1 Timothy chapter 6 and verse 15. He is the King of Kings. We remember we covered King of Kings. That means he's the king of all kings. You see, Lord of all lords. That means they're all the kings, they're all our lords, but he's above all those kings, all those lords. Lion of the tribe of Judah. We have to cover that. Who is Judah? But he's the lion. That means he's the conqueror. What does a lion do? A lion conquers. All right? Lion of the tribe of Judah. Revelations 5 and verse 5. Only begotten Son. All right? Only begotten Son. John chapter 3 and verse 16. Most people know that scripture. John chapter 3 and verse 16. He is the anchor. He is the anchor. Hebrews chapter 6 and verse 19. What does the anchor do? The anchor holds you in place, holds you steady, firm, so that you won't be uneasy or all over the place. He is the prophet. Jesus was a prophet and an apostle at the same time. He's the prophet. Matthew chapter 21 and verse 11. Wonderful Counselor, Isaiah chapter 9 and verse 6. Emmanuel, meaning God with us. When he walked the earth, he walked with us. That's why he's called Emmanuel. Matthew chapter 1 and verse 23. Son of man. Remember, I just said that a few minutes ago. Son of man, meaning servant of man. He was our servant. Matthew chapter 20 and verse 28. This spring, Luke chapter 1 verse 78. The Amen. All right. Revelations chapter 3 and verse 14. King of the Jews. Mark chapter 15 and 26. He is the Redeemer. All right. What does a Redeemer do? A Redeemer buys. What does redeem means? To buy or buy back. Right? Redeemer. 1 second. Okay. King of the Jews, the scriptural reference is Mark
15 and 26. Redeemer, we just covered that. Redeemer, Redeemer buys back whatever belongs, whatever was his, he buys it back from whoever got it. So he's the our Redeemer. Job chapter 19 and verse 25. Bright morning star. Revelations 22 and 16. The way, the truth, and the life. That's one of my favorites. The way, the truth, and the life. John chapter 14 and verse 6. All right? Give me one second.

0: He is the first begotten of the dead. All right, so this is our show for the characteristics of God. I want to run through it because it's a lot to cover, and we only have a limited time, which is an hour. And I want to make sure you got the red meat and potatoes of the characteristics of God. All the scripture references I give you, you could write it down and go ahead and look it up. All right? They're all here. On our next show, we are going to cover the functions of God, what God does. I want to say that we cannot cover everything that God does, his functions, because it's like infinite. But we're gonna do a summary or just do what we can to understand God's functions and according to his word, and we'll reference it, take our time and understand what he let us know about his functions. All right. And also, we're gonna cover that scriptural reference I gave you the last time from Ephesians chapter 4 and verse 5. All right, Ephesians 4 and verse 5. Let me get it for you. One Lord, one faith, one baptism. We're gonna cover that on the next show also, because it's very important that we know those things about God. That has to do with his nature, but I promise that we'll cover it in more detail next time around, and maybe we could probably do it right now. I mean, we have some time. Okay, so let's go to Ephesians chapter 4 and verse 5. Ephesians, meet me there in your Bible. Ephesians chapter 4 and verse 5. In fact, let's go up higher. Let's go to verse 3. Chapter 4 and verse 3. Ephesians chapter 4 and verse 3. And we're going to read down. Remember, we were speaking of God's nature. All right? And that he's one spirit. So that's what we're covering. Ephesians chapter 4 and verse 3. In endeavoring to keep the unity of the Spirit in the bond of peace. There is one body and one Spirit, even as ye are called in one hope of your calling, one Lord, one faith, one baptism, one God and Father of all, who is above all and through all and in you all. You see? So remember what I said. God is everywhere. God is in you if you're a child of God and he fills you with his Holy Spirit. He is in you. He is in me. He is everywhere, all at the same time. So that's what he's saying there clearly. We're not making up things on this show, like I said before. We take our time and we show you what the word is saying and let you understand what God is saying, not what we think or our own opinion. All right? Verse 5 again. One Lord, one faith, one baptism. One God and Father of all. That doesn't mean one God and a Father. Or that doesn't mean he's two. That just saying that he's God and Father of all. All right? Who is above all and through all and in all. So his spirit is in all. All right? So God is one. He's one Lord. He has one faith. What is his faith? His faith is holiness. God commanded us to be holy. All right? He commanded us to be holy. One right way to get baptized. One baptism. That is to be baptized in the name of Jesus Christ or Lord Jesus. Name and title. Why? Because what does the word of God say? The name of the Lord is what? A strong tower. The righteous run into it. When you run into something, that means you're eager, you're excited, and they are safe. You may not be excited. You may not necessarily be excitement, but for refuge, all right? For refuge in time of need, you run into it for safety, all right? So that's why he's saying the righteous run into it and they are saved. The name of the, let me get that scripture for you. The name of the Lord is a strong tower. The name of the Lord is a strong tower. The righteous run into it and they are safe. Okay, I believe it's in Proverbs. Proverbs, meet me in Proverbs chapter 18 and verse 10. Proverbs chapter 18 and verse 10. The name of the Lord. Remember I said the Lord. There's a difference between the Lord and my Lord. My Lord can be anybody. All right? Sarah called Abraham my Lord. That's her husband. If you have your husband, that's your Lord. All right? But when you're talking about God, God himself is the Lord. All right? The name of the Lord. Proverbs 18 and verse 10. The name of the Lord is a strong tower. The righteous run into it and is safe. All right? So what you run into, when you use the word of God, you run into his name and you are safe. That's a refuge for safety. All right? That's why it's important when you get baptized, you use the name of God, not his titles. All right? You use his name, Jesus Christ, or Lord Jesus. The apostles used those two names and titles to baptize people in those days. Paul used the Lord Jesus, that's name and title. And the reason why I want to use name and title and not just Jesus is because Jesus is a common name. I meet people every day, and their name is Jesus or Jesus, like they say, Jesus in Spanish. All right? There are more than one Jesus in the Bible, if you didn't know that. Let me see if I could get it for you. There's more than one Jesus in the Bible, so it's important to use the name and the title. If you just got baptized in the name of Jesus, you need to be baptized again. You need to use his name and title. All right? Because Jesus could be anybody. You have to use name and title. If you baptize in his titles only, you need to be baptized again because you need to use his name and title, like they did in the New Testament. It's very important. Why? Proverbs chapter 18 and verse 10. The name of the Lord is a strong tower. The righteous run into it and they are safe. If you want to cast out demons, if you want to heal someone, it's very important that you use his name and his title. If you just use his name, like I said, there are different Jesuses in the Bible. If you just use his title, like Matthew chapter 28 and verse 19, there's no power in using just his titles. You have to use his name, okay, and title. Let's go to look at the other Jesuses in the Bible. Some of you are probably hearing this for the first time, but I'm going to show you the different places where there are other Jesuses in the Bible. Give me 1 second. I'm going to find it for you. There are other Jesuses in the Bible. There was a Jesus who was a false prophet. And there was a Jesus who was a servant of Paul. He worked with Paul in the ministry. So we're going to find this too. Let me see. Yeah, so there was Jesus Justus. All right? Jesus Justus was a servant of Paul. He was part of Paul's ministry, and Paul mentioned him in one of his books. And I'm trying to find it here. And for some, I wasn't prepared to show you this. It just came up as I was talking about the name of Jesus Christ. But there is Jesus Justus. And there is the false prophet called Bar Jesus. All right. So what I'm going to do. Okay. Bar Jesus. If you go to the book of Acts. And it wasn't Acts. I wasn't sure what chapter and verse. Acts chapter 13 and verse 6. All right. Acts chapter 13 and verse 6. It refers to him. All right, and it goes, and when they had gone through the Isle of Paphos, they found a certain sorcerer, a false prophet, a Jew, whose name was Bar Jesus. You see? So there's more than one Jesus in the Bible. Now, let me get you the other one. Now, that one, Bar Jesus, was from Acts chapter 13 and verse 6. Now, remember I told you, there are other people called Jesus all over, even to this day. Now, if you translate some of the Old Testament people like Joshua, the Hebrew name is Joshua. It's the same thing as Jesus. You see? So Joshua is Jesus when you translate it. There was another one which translate to Jesus. I got the other one now. Colossians chapter 4 and verse 11. Let's go to Colossians. Colossians chapter 4. See, I'm doing this on the fly. I wasn't expecting to do this today on the show. Colossians chapter 4 and verse 11. And Jesus, which is called Justus, who are of the circumcision, these are these only are my fellow workers unto the kingdom of God, which have been a comfort unto me. So that's Paul talking here. He's talking about Jesus, which is called Justice. His name is Jesus Justice. All right? That was one of Paul's, he called him his fellow workers, that he was part of his ministry. And there are more than one Jesus in the Bible. So it's important, whenever you get baptized, you use not just his name or not just his title, you use his name and his title, Jesus Christ or Lord Jesus. All right? So we covered one Lord, one baptism, one faith. Okay, let's get more in depth with the one faith. Now, one faith. How many faiths do you know? I mean, how many denominations are there right now in this day and age? I mean, there are thousands. I mean, if you go into India or maybe China or one of those Middle Eastern countries, even in Africa, they serve many gods. There are a lot of gods in those countries. All right? They worship them. They have idols and make all kind of graven images. And that is against God's word. You know, we read earlier what God said about, thou shalt have no other gods before me. All right? He's a jealous God. So, but there's only one faith that God gave us in his word. And he commanded us to be holy. God's faith is holiness. God expects you to be holy, because without holiness, you cannot see God. When I say, when the word says see God, it means see him in peace. Everyone will see God, but not everyone will see him in peace. All right? When we say in peace, that means he'll welcome you into his kingdom. All right? If you don't see in peace, he will cast you away into hell. All right. Okay. So we've covered it, and we reached our time. And we want to thank you for joining us. Don't forget, the next time, our next show, we'll be covering the functions of God and how God operates and how God works throughout our lives. And you'll get to understand as a Christian and know how God is operating in your life and when it's happening. All right? These are very crucial things that we as Christians should know. Remember, we said, now I know, and knowing is half the battle. All right? So when you know, you already won half the battle. The other half, you got to do something to make it happen. All right? So we want to appreciate you for joining us today. This is Caleb Roberts on Believe What's Written. We are carried on Life101Radio.net, vstream.com, YouTube, and Facebook, our Facebook group. If you like, we could send you an invite to our Facebook group so that you could join in on any discussions. We have not posted any snippets of the show yet, like we promised. We're working on the software to break up the video pieces so it could get onto Facebook. All right, so thank you once again for joining us, and we'll see you next.
1: Then Jerubbaal, who is Gideon, and all the people that were with him, rose up early and pitched beside the well of Harod, so that the host of the Midianites were on the north side of them by the hill of Morah in the valley. And the Lord said unto Gideon, the people that are with thee are too many for me to give the Midianites into their hands, lest Israel vaunt themselves against me, saying, mine own hand hath saved me. Now therefore go to, proclaim in the ears of the people, saying, whosoever is fearful and afraid, let him return and depart early from Mount Gilead. And there returned of the people 22,000, and there remained 10,000. And the Lord said unto Gideon, the people are yet too many. bring them down unto the water, and I will try them for thee there. And it shall be, that of whom I say unto thee, this shall go with thee, the same shall go with thee. And of whomsoever I say unto thee, this shall not go with thee, the same shall not go. So he brought down the people unto the water, and the Lord said unto Gideon, Every one that lappeth the water with his tongue, as a dog lappeth, him shalt thou set by himself. Likewise every one that boweth down upon his knees to drink. And the number of them that lapped, putting their hand to their mouth, were 300 men. But all the rest of the people bowed down upon their knees to drink water. And the Lord said unto Gideon, By the 300 men that lapped will I save you, and deliver the Midianites into thine hand. And let all the other people go every man unto his place. So the people took victuals in their hand, and their trumpets, and he sent all the rest of Israel, every man, unto his tent, and retained those 300 men, and the host of Midian was beneath him in the valley. And it came to pass the same night that the Lord said unto him, Arise, get thee down unto the host, for I have delivered it into thine hand. But if thou fear to go down, go thou with Purah, thy servant, down to the host, and thou shalt hear what they say, and afterward shall thine hands be strengthened to go down unto the host. Then went he down with Purah, his servant, unto the outside of the armed men that were in the host. And the Midianites and the Amalekites and all the children of the east lay along in the valley like grasshoppers for multitude, and their camels were without number, as the sand by the seaside for multitude. And when Gideon was come, behold, there was a man that told a dream unto his fellow, and said, Behold, I dreamed a dream, and, lo, a cake of barley bread tumbled into the host of Midian, and came unto a tent, and smote it, that it fell, and overturned it, that the tent lay along. And his fellow answered and said, This is nothing else save the sword of Gideon the son of Joash, a man of Israel, for into his hand hath God delivered Midian and all the host. And it was so, when Gideon heard the telling of the dream, and the interpretation thereof, that he worshipped, and returned into the host of Israel, and said, Arise, for the Lord hath delivered into your hand the host of Midian. And he divided the 300 men into three companies, and he put a trumpet in every man's hand, with empty pitchers and lamps within the pitchers. And he said unto them, Look on me, and do likewise. And behold, when I come to the outside of the camp, it shall be that, as I do, so shall ye do. When I blow with the trumpet, I and all that are with me, then blow ye the trumpets also on every side of all the camp, and say, The sword of the Lord, and of Gideon. So Gideon and the 100 men that were with him came unto the outside of the camp in the beginning of the middle watch, and they had but newly set the watch, and they blew the trumpets, and brake the pitchers that were in their hands. And the three companies blew the trumpets, and brake the pitchers, and held the lamps in their left hands, and the trumpets in their right hands, to blow withal. And they cried, The sword of the Lord, and of Gideon. And they stood every man in his place round about the camp. And all the host ran, and cried, and fled. And the 300 blew the trumpets, and the Lord set every man's sword against his fellow, even throughout all the host. And the host fled to Beth-shittah in Zeriath, and to the border of Abel-meholah, unto Tabath. And the men of Israel gathered themselves together out of Naphtali, and out of Asher, and out of all Manasseh, and pursued after the Midianites. And Gideon sent messengers throughout all Mount Ephraim, saying, Come down against the Midianites, and take before them the waters unto Beth-barah and Jordan. Then all the men of Ephraim gathered themselves together, and took the waters unto Beth-barah and Jordan. And they took two princes of the Midianites, Oreb and Zeb, and they slew Oreb upon the rock Oreb, and Zeb they slew at the winepress of Zeb, and pursued Midian, and brought the heads of Oreb and Zeb to Gideon on the other side.
2: Apocalypse de l'an 2000.

This time, I'd like to dedicate this song to my mom. 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

Yeah, you know, some more time and time, you know, we go through a little tribulation and thing and the trials, but we have to be steadfast and movable and just trust Christ. You see me? Yeah, that's what it's all about, you know. I just want the season to be strong and hold tight. Yes, that's how it goes. Now, Eunice.

And the men of Ephraim said unto him, Why hast thou served us thus, that thou calledst us not, when thou wentest to fight with the Midianites? And they did chide with him sharply. And he said unto them, What have I done now in comparison of you? Is not the gleaning of the grapes of Ephraim better than the vintage of Abiezer? God hath delivered into your hands the princes of Midian, Oreb and Zeb, and what was I able to do in comparison of you? Then their anger was abated toward him when he had said that. And Gideon came to Jordan and passed over, he and the 300 men that were with him, faint, yet pursuing them. And he said unto the men of Succoth, Give, I pray you, loaves of bread unto the people that follow me, for they be faint, and I am pursuing after Zeba and Zalmunna, kings of Midian. And the princes of Succoth said, Are the hands of Zeba and Zalmunna now in thine hand, that we should give bread unto thine army? And Gideon said, Therefore when the Lord hath delivered Zeba and Zalmunna into mine hand, then I will tear your flesh with the thorns of the wilderness and with briars. And he went up thence to Penuel, and spake unto them likewise. And the men of Penuel answered him as the men of Succoth had answered him. And he spake also unto the men of Penuel, saying, When I come again in peace, I will break down this tower. Now Zeba and Zalmunna were in Karkor, and their hosts with them, about 15,000 men, all that were left of all the hosts of the children of the east, for there fell 120,000 men that drew sword. And Gideon went up by the way of them that dwelt in tents on the east of Nobah and Jogbeha, and smote the host, for the host was secure. And when Zeba and Zalmunna fled, he pursued after them, and took the two kings of Midian, Zeba and Zalmunna, and discomfited all the host. And Gideon the son of Joash returned from battle before the sun was up, and caught a young man of the men of Succoth, and inquired of him. And he described unto him the princes of Succoth, and the elders thereof, even 70 men. And he came unto the men of Succoth, and said, Behold, Zeba and Zalmunna, with whom ye did upbraid me, saying, Are the hands of Zeba and Zalmunna now in thine hand, that we should give bread unto thy men that are weary? And he took the elders of the city, and thorns of the wilderness, and briars, and with them he taught the men of Succoth. And he beat down the tower of Penuel, and slew the men of the city. Then said he unto Zeba and Zalmunna, What manner of men were they whom ye slew at Tabor? And they answered, As thou art, so were they. Each one resembled the children of a king. And he said, They were my brethren, even the sons of my mother. As the Lord liveth, if ye had saved them alive, I would not slay you. And he said unto Jether his firstborn, Up, and slay them. But the youth drew not his sword, for he feared because he was yet a youth. Then Zeba and Zalmunna said, Rise thou, and fall upon us, for as the man is, so is his strength. And Gideon arose, and slew Zeba and Zalmunna, and took away the ornaments that were on their camels' necks. Then the men of Israel said unto Gideon, Rule thou over us, both thou and thy son's son also, for thou hast delivered us from the hand of Midian. And Gideon said unto them, I will not rule over you, neither shall my son rule over you. The Lord shall rule over you. And Gideon said unto them, I would desire a request of you, that ye would give me every man the earrings of his prey. For they had golden earrings, because they were Ishmaelites. And they answered, We will willingly give them. And they spread a garment, and did cast therein every man the earrings of his prey. And the weight of the golden earrings that he requested was 1,700 shekels of gold, beside ornaments and collars and purple raiment that was on the kings of Midian, and beside the chains that were about their camels' necks. And Gideon made an ephod thereof, and put it in his city, even in Ophrah. And all Israel went thither a-whoring after it, which thing became a snare unto Gideon and to his house. Thus was Midian subdued before the children of Israel, so that they lifted up their heads no more. And the country was in quietness 40 years in the days of Gideon. And Jerubbaal, the son of Joash, went and dwelt in his own house. And Gideon had 70 sons of his body begotten, for he had many wives. And his concubine that was in Shechem, she also bare him a son, whose name he called Abimelech. And Gideon, the son of Joash, died in a good old age, and was buried in the sepulchre of Joash his father, in Ophrah of the Abiezrites. And it came to pass, as soon as Gideon was dead, that the children of Israel turned again, and went a-whoring after Baalim, and made Baal-Berith their god. And the children of Israel remembered not the Lord their God, who had delivered them out of the hands of all their enemies on every side, neither shewed they kindness to the house of Jerubbaal, namely Gideon, according to all the goodness which he had shewed.

Bible says, I don't know about you, but I'm going to be singing up there. I'm going to be shouting up there.

nation. Oh Lord, help us in here. He didn't say to those that maybe or perhaps, he said, but to those that believe. That's why I can say tonight, who shall separate me from the love of Jesus? I'll let nobody.

0: Abimelech died.
1: And Abimelech, the son of Jerubbaal, went to Shechem unto his mother's brethren, and communed with them, and with all the family of the house of his mother's father, saying, Speak, I pray you, in the ears of all the men of Shechem, whether it is better for you either that all the sons of Jerubbaal, which are 70 persons, reign over you, or that one reign over you. Remember also that I am your bone and your flesh. And his mother's brethren spake of him in the ears of all the men of Shechem all these words, and their hearts inclined to follow Abimelech, for they said, He is our brother. And they gave him 70 pieces of silver out of the house of Baal-berith, wherewith Abimelech hired vain and light persons which followed him. And he went unto his father's house at Ophrah, and slew his brethren, the sons of Jerubbaal, being 70 persons, upon one stone. Notwithstanding, yet Jotham, the youngest son of Jerubbaal, was left, for he hid himself. And all the men of Shechem gathered together in all the house of Milo, and went and made Abimelech king by the plain of the pillar that was in Shechem. And when they told it to Jotham, he went and stood in the top of Mount Gerizim, and lifted up his voice and cried, and said unto them, Hearken unto me, ye men of Shechem, that God may hearken unto you. The trees went forth on a time to anoint a king over them. And they said unto the olive tree, Reign thou over us. But the olive tree said unto them, Should I leave my fatness, wherewith by me they honor God and man, and go to be promoted over the trees? And the tree said to the fig tree, Come thou, and reign over us. But the fig tree said unto them, Should I forsake my sweetness and my good fruit, and go to be promoted over the trees? Then said the trees unto the vine, Come thou, and reign over us. And the vine said unto them, Should I leave my vine, which cheereth God and man, and go to be promoted over the trees? Then said all the trees unto the bramble, Come thou, and reign over us. And the bramble said unto the trees, If in truth ye anoint me king over you, then come and put your trust in my shadow. And if not, let fire come out of the bramble and devour the cedars of Lebanon. Now therefore, if ye have done truly and sincerely, in that ye have made Abimelech king, and if ye have dealt well with Jerubbaal and his house, and have done unto him according to the deserving of his hands, for my father fought for you and adventured his life far, and delivered you out of the hand of Midian, and ye are risen up against my father's house this day, and have slain his sons 70 persons upon one stone, and have made Abimelech the son of his maidservant king over the men of Shechem, because he is your brother. If ye then have dealt truly and sincerely with Jerubbaal and with his house this day, then rejoice ye in Abimelech, and let him also rejoice in you. But if not, let fire come out from Abimelech, and devour the men of Shechem, and the house of Milo, and let fire come out from the men of Shechem, and from the house of Milo, and devour Abimelech. And Jotham ran away, and fled, and went to Beer, and dwelt there for fear of Abimelech his brother. When Abimelech had reigned 3 years over Israel, then God sent an evil spirit between Abimelech and the men of Shechem, and the men of Shechem dealt treacherously with Abimelech, that the cruelty done to the 70 sons of Jerubbaal might come, and their blood be laid upon Abimelech their brother, which slew them, and upon the men of Shechem, which aided him in the killing of his brethren. And the men of Shechem set liers in wait for him in the top of the mountains, and they robbed all that came along that way by them, and it was told Abimelech. And Gaal the son of Ebed came with his brethren, and went over to Shechem, and the men of Shechem put their confidence in him. And they went out into the fields, and gathered their vineyards, and trod the grapes, and made merry, and went into the house of their god, and did eat and drink, and cursed Abimelech. And Gaal the son of Ebed said, Who is Abimelech, and who is Shechem, that we should serve him? Is not he the son of Jerubbaal, and Zebul his officer? Serve the men of Hamor, the father of Shechem, for why should we serve him? And would to God this people were under my hand, then would I remove Abimelech. And he said to Abimelech, Increase thine army, and come out. And when Zebul, the ruler of the city, heard the words of Gaal, the son of Ebed, his anger was kindled, and he sent messengers into Abimelech privily, saying, Behold, Gaal, the son of Ebed, and his brethren be come to Shechem, and behold, they fortify the city against thee. Now therefore, up by night, thou and the people that is with thee, and lie in wait in the field. And it shall be that in the morning, as soon as the sun is up, thou shalt rise early, and set upon the city. And behold, when he and the people that is with him come out against thee, then mayest thou do to them as thou shalt find occasion. And Abimelech rose up, and all the people that were with him by night, and they laid wait against Shechem in four companies. And Gaal the son of Ebed went out and stood in the entering of the gate of the city, and Abimelech rose up, and the people that were with him from lying in wait. And when Gaal saw the people, he said to Zebul, "Behold, there come people down from the top of the mountains." And Zebul said unto him, "Thou seest the shadow of the mountains, as if they were men." And Gaal spake again and said, "See, there come people down by the middle of the land, and another company come along by the plain of Maonanim." Then said Zebul unto him, "Where is now thy mouth, wherewith thou saidst, 'Who is Abimelech, that we should serve him? Is not this the people that thou hast despised? Go out, I pray now, and fight with them.'" And Gaal went out before the men of Shechem, and fought with Abimelech. And Abimelech chased him, and he fled before him, and many were overthrown and wounded, even unto the entering of the gate. And Abimelech dwelt at Arumah, and Zebul thrust out Gaal and his brethren, that they should not dwell in Shechem. And it came to pass on the morrow that the people went out into the field, and they told Abimelech. And he took the people, and divided them into three companies, and laid wait in the field, and looked, and behold, the people were come forth out of the city. And he rose up against them, and smote them. And Abimelech and the company that was with him rushed forward and stood in the entering of the gate of the city, and the two other companies ran upon all the people that were in the fields and slew them. And Abimelech fought against the city all that day, and he took the city and slew the people that was therein, and beat down the city and sowed it with salt. And when all the men of the tower of Shechem heard that, they entered into an hold of the house of the god Berith. And it was told Abimelech that all the men of the tower of Shechem were gathered together. And Abimelech gat him up to Mount Zalmon, he and all the people that were with him. And Abimelech took an axe in his hand, and cut down a bough from the trees, and took it, and laid it on his shoulder, and said unto the people that were with him, "What ye have seen me do, make haste, and do as I have done." And all the people likewise cut down every man his bough, and followed Abimelech, and put them to the hold, and set the hold on fire upon them, so that all the men of the tower of Shechem died also, about 1,000 men and women. Then went Abimelech to Thebez, and encamped against Thebez, and took it. But there was a strong tower within the city, and thither fled all the men and women, and all they of the city, and shut it to them, and gat them up to the top of the tower. And Abimelech came unto the tower, and fought against it, and went hard unto the door of the tower to burn it with fire. And a certain woman cast a piece of a millstone upon Abimelech's head, and all to break his skull. Then he called hastily unto the young man his armor-bearer, and said unto him, "Draw thy sword, and slay me, that men say not of me, 'A woman slew him.'" And his young man thrust him through, and he died. And when the men of Israel saw that Abimelech was dead, they departed every man unto his place. Thus God rendered the wickedness of Abimelech which he did unto his father, in slaying his 70 brethren. And all the evil of the men of Shechem did God render upon their heads, and upon them came the curse of Jotham, the son of Jerubbaal.
0: You know, it's one of those joints here. Londa.
2: Mm-hmm.
0: Yeah. Check us out. You know, it's time to change. Londa.

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1: Ever make a wrong turn? My life did. My parents took me to church all the time, so I knew right from wrong. But at 13, I rebelled. I skipped church to visit a friend, then fell off his roof and broke both wrists. I knew I'd made a wrong turn, but didn't care. When my wrists healed, I worked hard and became a basketball star. Then I changed schools just to be near a girl. Because I was an outsider, I didn't make the team, and my promising career ended. I began drinking and gambling, and by 15 was smoking pot, moving rapidly the wrong way. I quit school to get a job. I sorted garbage and sold scrap iron with a local garbage man till I could buy a truck and go into business myself. One day, I stopped on an old mountain road and sat there with a bottle of liquor assessing my life. I thought, what if I die today? I had made plenty of wrong turns, but was powerless to change. The next Sunday I went to church. The preacher said, "Are you ready to die? Jesus paid the penalty for your sins." Later, I asked him if God could forgive everything. He assured me Christ would cover all my sins. I asked Jesus to forgive me and correct my wrong ways. With God, I'm headed right and love telling others that He can put anyone back on track. I'm Tommy Lewis. If the Son therefore shall make you free, ye shall be free indeed.
0: If you would like to be free from the weight of sin by accepting Jesus Christ as Lord and Savior, call 1-888-NEED-HIM right now. 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

0: This is Sister Mavis welcoming you to Follow the Light, our daily Bible reading, reflection, and prayer. We are reading today from James chapter 1, verse 1 to 18, and James 4 and verse 3, and we have many references that you'll have time to go through. I'll read some of them. I'm reading from the English Standard Version. Here begins the reading of the Word of God, James chapter 1. James, a servant of God and of the Lord Jesus Christ, to the 12 tribes in the dispersion, greetings. Count it all joy, my brothers, when you meet trials of various kinds. For you know that the testing of your faith produces steadfastness. And let steadfastness have its full effect, that you may be perfect and complete, lacking in nothing. If any of you lacks wisdom, let him ask God, who gives generously to all without reproach, and it will be given him. But let him ask in faith, with no doubting, for the one who doubts is like a wave of the sea that is driven and tossed by the wind. For that person must not suppose that he will receive anything from the Lord. He's a double-minded man, unstable in all his ways. Let the lowly brother boast in his exaltation, and the rich in his humiliation, because like a flower of the grass, he will pass away. For the sun rises with its scorching heat and withers the grass, its flower fails, and its beauty perishes. So also will the rich man fade away in the midst of his pursuits. Blessed is the man who remains steadfast on the trial, for when he has stood the test, he will receive the crown of life which God has promised to those who love him. Let no one say when he is tempted, I'm being tempted by God. For God cannot be tempted with evil, and he himself tempts no one. But each person is tempted when he is lured and enticed by his own desire. Then desire, when it has conceived, gives birth to sin, and sin, when it is fully grown, brings forth death. Do not be deceived, my dearly beloved brothers. Every good gift and every perfect gift is from above, coming down from the Father of lights, with whom there is no variation or shadow due to change. Of his own will, he brought us forth by the word of truth, that we should be a kind of first fruits of his creation. This is the word of the Lord. Father, please bless the reading of your word to our hearts, for your dear name's sake. Amen. Let us focus on the verses 5 to verse 8. And let's look at what he says here. If any of you lacks wisdom, let him ask God, who gives generously to all without reproach, and it will be given him. But let him ask in faith, with no doubting, for the one who doubts is like a wave of the sea that is driven and tossed by the wind. For that person must not suppose he will receive anything from the Lord. He's a double-minded man, unstable in all his ways. And the verse in James chapter 4 and verse 3 says, you ask and do not receive, because you ask wrongly to spend it on your own passions. Everyone wants their prayers to be answered. And God has given us very specific instructions for answered prayer. I believe that many times we take shortcuts. We don't want to live the way that God wants us to live. We want to do what we want, how we want, when we want, and we want God to fit into our agenda. But especially now in the times that we are living in, we don't want to be, as the word of God says, like praying and it does not even reach. It just comes out of our mouths without reaching anywhere near God. James, I like this version when it says, but that where James Wooten says, the prayer of a righteous person has great power as it is working The prayer of a righteous person has great power while it is working. And it is just so important for us to recognize this. We want God to hear our prayers. We were just reading yesterday about Elijah. And when Elijah prayed, I made reference to it. God heard and God answered. So let us look at some of the hindrances to having our prayers answered when we hold iniquity in our hearts. The other word for iniquity is sin. And the references will be in Isaiah 59 verse 2 and Psalm 66 and verse 18. And the word of God tells us, if I had cherished iniquity in my heart, the Lord will not have listened. And Isaiah says, behold, the Lord's hand is not shortened that he cannot save, or his ear dull that he cannot hear. But your iniquities have made a separation between you and your God, and your sins have hidden his face from you so that he does not hear. I want each one of us to do some introspection. That is what all of this is all about. We are learning together. We want power, great power, when we pray, that our prayers have great power. If we do not forgive others, then our prayers are hindered. And we see that even as we look at Matthew 18, 21 and 22, what did Peter ask Jesus, Lord, how often will my brother sin against me and I forgive him? And what did Jesus say? As Peter was asking, seven times, Jesus said, I do not say to you seven times, but 77 times. And when we look at the Lord's Prayer that he taught the disciples, if we don't forgive others their trespasses, Jesus said in Matthew 6, 14 to 15, God will not forgive us our trespasses. And we know that if we are not forgiven, that means we have iniquity in our hearts, and so God will not hear us. When we look again at if we don't love one another, and the word of God tells us, if we love God, we will keep his commandments. Let's see what 1 John 3:21 to 23 says. 1 John 3:21 to 23. And here's what he says. Beloved, if our hearts does not condemn us, we have confidence before God. And whatever we ask, we receive from him, because we keep his commandments and do what pleases him. And this is his commandment, that we believe in the name of his Son, Jesus Christ, and love one another just as he has commanded us. You know, the word of God reminds us of this, right? I mean, tells us in another scripture that if we say we love God, who we don't see, and we see our brothers and we don't love them, how could we say that we love God? So God, it is very, very clear the requirements from us, because God has done everything for us that pertains for us to have and live godly lives and be righteous before him. If we ask and our motives are selfish, you know that James tells us, let not that man think he will receive anything from God. He's double-minded and unstable in all his ways. And James again reminds us, as we read, if we doubt and if we do not believe, we are like the waves of the sea tossed and turned in every direction. And the one we will conclude with, and you can continue to look for them, 1 John 5, verse 14 to 15. Again, we are very, very, the word of God is very, very clear. And he says, and this is the confidence that we have toward him, that if we ask anything according to his will, he hears us. And if we know that he hears us in whatever we ask, we know that we have the requests that we have asked of him. This is the word of the Lord. This is so reassuring. I pray that each one of us, as we go back through this and as we pray, sometimes, yes, we're praying and it sounds really good, but is God hearing? That is the important thing. It's not what others think about us. And some people call some people prayer warriors. I am kind of very scared if people call me a prayer warrior, because I don't even know to pray. Before I even pray, I'm asking the Holy Spirit, Lord, tell me what to pray. Because, you know, it's His Spirit that witnesses with our spirit. And God is Spirit, and they that worship Him must worship Him in spirit and in truth. And I want my prayers to be answered. I don't want any hindrances. And so it's not about how people perceive that I pray. It is how God hears and answers and expects, and what He expects of me. So I just want each one of us today, examine our own selves. Check and see where we are, where we stand with God, and let us come boldly before His throne of grace, seeking His face in prayer. Father, we thank You. We have read Your word, and in the name of Jesus, Lord, I pray that each one of us will introspect, and each one of us, dear Father God, will examine ourselves before You. And if we hold iniquity in our hearts, if we do not forgive others, if we do not love each other, if our prayer requests are selfish for us to waste on ourselves, and if we doubt and do not believe, and if our requests do not line up with Your will, Lord, show us, teach us, guide us, illuminate us, and help us, dear Father God, to live in accordance with Your word, so that our prayers, dear Father God, will have great power. And just as You use Elijah and You use the other prophets of old, Lord, may You use us to Your honor and glory. Have Your divine way, we pray. In Jesus' name, with thanksgiving. Amen. Have a wonderful, wonderful day. Remember, God loves you, and I love you. I'm praying for you and your family. Thank you for praying for me and for praying for my family. God bless you.
1: Hello, family. It's Cousin Dan with today's devotional prayer and scripture. Heavenly Father, I have faced many difficulties in my life, and I have persevered thanks to the strength and security I found in You. Now I look forward to the reward You promised those who faithfully finish the race. In Jesus Christ's name I pray, amen. We are confident, yes, well pleased rather, to be absent from the body and to be present with the Lord. 2 Corinthians chapter 5, verse 8, New King James Version. The Apostle Paul persevered despite persecution and affliction, and yet he was torn between a desire for life and death. Paul knew that to go on living would mean fruitful labor, but if he died, he knew he would enjoy a special kind of closeness with Christ. At the end of his life, Paul said, "I have fought the good fight, I have finished the race, I have kept the faith." Family, our bodies will weaken and eventually give in, but for us, to die in Christ is gain. Have a blessed day.
2: To all our listeners earlier this morning, I welcome you to The Fountain. And today at The Fountain, as we continue to focus on evangelism, today we are encouraged to minister to our friends and neighbors. In Mark chapter 5 and verse 19, Jesus said, "Go home to your own people and tell them how much the Lord has done for you and how He has had mercy on you." So after delivering this man possessed by a legion of demons, Jesus did something unexpected. This man's desire was to remain with Jesus, but Jesus gave him a different assignment. He said, "Go home to your own people before crossing seas or reaching distant cities." This transformed man was sent to those who knew his past and witnessed his brokenness, and would now see the unmistakable evidence of God's restoring grace. So God's mission often begins where we live. Our first sphere of influence is not necessarily a church platform, a mission field, or overseas, or a public ministry. It is our homes, our streets, our workplaces, and the relationships we already have. So friends and families and neighbors are not accidentally connections. They are people God has intentionally placed within our reach. So note, brothers and sisters, Jesus said, did not tell this man to become a theologian or to win arguments. He simply said, "Go and tell them how much the Lord has done for you and how He had mercy on you." So a personal testimony of God's mercy carries a unique power because it points people to what God has accomplished rather than to our own abilities. So our testimony is more than words. The people closest to us observe how we respond to disappointment, forgive those who hurt us, handle success, and carry and care for those in need. So over time, a life transformed by Christ becomes a living testimony that confirms the message we proclaim. The Holy Spirit often uses both our words and our consistent example to soften hearts that once seemed closed. So the command to go also reminds us that ministry is not confined to church activities. Every conversation, every shared meal, every offer of practical help, every expression of genuine compassion can become an opportunity for God's love to be revealed. We may never know how a simple act of kindness or quiet testimony will influence someone's eternal destiny. So the greatest mission field is often the one we overlook, because it feels so familiar, yet history is filled with the lives, with lives changed because one ordinary believer faithfully shared what the Lord had done. So God has not only called you to know His mercy; He has entrusted you with the privilege of making His mercy known to people this morning. As Sister Campbell prays for us,
3: go ye therefore and teach all nations. Oh, Heavenly Father, this morning we thank you for grace, mercy, and peace. We thank you for a new day. We thank you that you are our Lord and Savior, our Redeemer. Lord, and as you commission us to go and teach, Lord, I pray this morning as we stand in the gap for our family member, for our neighbors, for our community, I pray this morning that the Holy Spirit of God will convince, will minister to every heart, will speak to every heart this morning. The heart that are lonely, the heart that are crying out for you, God, we pray that the Spirit of the Lord will search every heart, mighty God. And I pray that you will bring comfort, that you will bring peace, that you will bring healing and bring restoration unto us this morning. Will you bless every heart this morning as we stand in the gap? I pray that the Spirit of the Lord will lead us and direct us as we give you thanks in Jesus' name.

0: Hallelujah. Did you tell someone about Jesus today? Have a wonderful day coming from Pastor Clifton and Jericho Kembe.
1: Come on, open your mouth and speak with me. Father, in the name of Jesus, I come before your throne of grace with boldness, as your word declares in Hebrews 4 and 16. I come not on the basis of my own righteousness, but on the basis of the blood of Jesus, which has given me access into the holiest of all. I thank you, Lord, that I am accepted in the beloved. I thank you that I am not an orphan approaching a stranger. I am a son, I am a daughter approaching my father, and you delight in hearing my voice. Father, I declare that this day belongs to you and to me. I declare that every second of this day is loaded with your purpose. There is no such thing as a wasted day for me, because my steps are ordered by the Lord. Even what seems like a detour is a divine setup.

cast down every imagination and every high thing that exalts itself against the knowledge of God. My thoughts are aligned with heaven. My mind is a sanctuary of divine wisdom. Creative ideas that will change my life and the lives of others are flowing to me right now. In the name of Jesus, I speak blessings over my body. Body, I speak to you with authority. You are not a site for the activity of sickness. You are the temple of the Holy Ghost. Every cell in my body is functioning in perfect alignment with the original design of my Creator. Every organ is sound. Every system is working. I declare divine health over my body, not because I deserve it, but because Jesus, who bore my sicknesses and carried my diseases, has already paid for my healing. By His stripes, I am healed. That is not a hope. That is a declaration. By His stripes, I am healed. I receive that healing now and I walk in it all the days of my life. I speak blessings over my finances and my career. Lord, Your word says in Philippians 4 and 19 that You shall supply all my needs according to Your riches in glory by Christ Jesus. Not according to the state of the economy, not according to the failures of my past, according to Your riches in glory. That is an inexhaustible resource. That is a divine supply chain that no recession can interrupt, that no inflation can diminish, that no corrupt government can shut down. My source is God, and God is never broke. I declare that money is coming to me from expected and unexpected sources. I declare that divine ideas that create income are being released to me. I declare that the work of my hands is blessed and profitable. I declare that I am a lender and not a borrower, that I am the head and not the tail, that I am above only and not beneath. This is not arrogance, this is covenant. I speak blessings over my relationships and my family. Lord, I declare that my home is a sanctuary of Your peace. I declare that every relationship in my life that You have ordained is being strengthened today. I declare that toxic connections have been severed by the power of the Holy Ghost. I declare that my children walk in the wisdom of God, that my spouse is covered by the blood of Jesus, that my parents are under divine protection, that strife has no place in my household, that we dwell together in unity as the Lord commanded the blessing, even life forevermore. I speak blessings over my spiritual life. Father, I declare that I am growing, that I am not where I was last year, that I am not where I was last month, that the grace upon my life is increasing and my capacity to carry the anointing is being enlarged. Lord, give me a greater hunger for Your word. Give me a greater passion for prayer. Let me not be satisfied with a shallow spiritual experience when You have depths of wisdom and revelation reserved for those who seek You. I press in, Lord. I press in for more. Now, there is someone hearing this who is under a specific attack. The enemy has been working against a particular area of your life and you have felt the pressure. I want you to understand that the attack is a sign of the assignment. The enemy does not waste time attacking what is inconsequential. The intensity of the spiritual warfare over your life is a testimony to the significance of your destiny. And so right now, in the name of Jesus, I rise as an instrument in the hand of God and I declare to you, the attack is broken. Every satanic agenda against your life, I command it to be dismantled in the name of Jesus. Every stronghold that the enemy has constructed through years of negative confession, through years of unbelief, through years of fear, I declare those walls are coming down right now. You shall experience a sudden turnaround. You shall experience a sudden lifting. What has been heavy on you, the Lord is taking it off. What has been blocking you, the Lord is clearing the path. What has been silent, the Lord is causing it to speak. I declare open doors. Doors that no man can shut, the Lord is opening them for you. Doors of opportunity that seem to have been permanently closed, I declare they are coming open by the hand of the Lord in this season. Somebody is going to receive a call they were not expecting. Somebody is going to get an opportunity that they did not apply for. Somebody is going to have a divine connection that will change the trajectory of their entire life. That somebody is you. I declare financial turnaround. What was taken from you is being restored. The enemy is releasing what he stole. Your Elijah is being commanded to pay back sevenfold. Debts are being canceled. Provisions are materializing. Business ideas are gaining momentum. Contracts are being signed. Promotions are being released. Somebody is stepping into a new level of financial responsibility and capacity.

0: not beg for bread, your children will not beg for bread. You are entering into a dimension of divine sufficiency and divine overflow. I declare healing from the crown of your head to the sole of your feet. Let the healing power of God move through you right now. If there is sickness in your body, I command it to leave. Cancer, go. Diabetes, I rebuke you in the name of Jesus. Every chronic condition, every autoimmune disorder, every diagnosis that has brought fear to your heart, I speak the word of the Lord over you. He sent his word and healed them and delivered them from their destructions. That word is going forth right now. Receive your healing. Where there has been bitterness and unforgiveness, God is releasing grace. Where there has been distance and misunderstanding, God is opening channels of communication. I declare clarity of purpose. There are people in this place who have been confused about their direction. You have not been sure whether to go left or go right, whether to stay or to move, whether to invest or to hold back. And the Lord is releasing clarity right now. He's speaking to your spirit. He's illuminating the path. He's confirming the direction. You will not miss your way. The steps of a good man are ordered by the Lord, and he delights in his way. I declare supernatural speed. There are things in your life that have been moving slowly, painfully slowly. It has felt like you are walking through thick mud. But I declare that the season of slowness is ending and the season of speed is beginning. God is going to accelerate things in your life. He is going to compress timelines. He is going to do in 1 year what normally takes five. He is going to bring you to the place of your promise faster than you imagined. Get ready. Get your heart ready. Get your faith ready. Get your capacity ready. Because many times the delay was not God withholding. The delay was God preparing you to be able to handle what he was about to release. And now that the preparation has been accomplished, the release is imminent. Your time has come. Father, we receive all of this. We receive the word. We receive the prophecy. We receive the declaration. Let it be so in the lives of every person that has encountered this ministration, whether they heard it today or whether it finds them weeks from now. Let the word be alive when it gets to them. Let the prophecy be accurate when it reaches them. Let the prayer be answered when they receive it, because Lord, you are not bound by time. You are the eternal one, and the word that goes forth from your mouth does not return to you empty. It accomplishes what you please. It prospers in the purpose for which you sent it. We thank you, Lord. We receive it. We believe it. We declare that it is done in the mighty, matchless, magnificent name of Jesus Christ, the name that is above every name, the name at which every knee must bow, both in heaven and in earth and under the earth, the name that demons tremble at, the name that sickness must obey, the name that lack must respond to, the name that no power in the universe can resist. In that name, we seal this declaration. We seal this prayer, we seal this prophetic word. Let it go forth and let it produce fruit that remains. Hallelujah.
1: I don't want to sing the latest song. I don't want to percolate the crowd. I just wanna make you smile. I don't care who thinks I'm right or wrong. I don't care.

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2: 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We're running out of time. We've got the greatest message in the world. And God help us and have mercy upon us if we sleep on it. Because we have something that the world longs for.
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0: As America celebrates 250 years, I want to take a look back to a moment in American history in 1775 when our future hung in the balance. In a small Virginia church, Patrick Henry stood, not to make a slogan for a t-shirt, but to awaken a nation to the truth that liberty is God-given, not government-granted. He warned against comforting illusions called compromise. He declared, "Give me liberty or give me death." Today, a different kind of crisis is upon us. We must again ask that question, what is freedom worth to us under God? So let's grab our Bibles and open our hearts, and let's dive into today's message, Standing Firm in Liberty and Freedom. Let's get into God's Word, because these are things that He has given us that we might enjoy in Him. Tonight we exercise our rights and our liberty to gather together as a free people. We have become so accustomed to these freedoms that we rarely often think as to where they come from. And we celebrate America's birthday. It is a birthday that still to this very day causes those around the world who are in tyrannical settings to still want to come here, to seek shelter. And as I mentioned a few weeks ago, the United States every year sees more immigrants applying for their citizenship to be in America than all other nations of the world combined every year. Because though this country is not perfect, it is still the best place to be free. And we need to remember that. But it was wisely said that these liberties sometimes have to be defended even at the expense of war. There are such things as righteous wars. And the peril that brought this nation into birth, I encourage all of you to study it and to read it. I commend you, read the books by David McCullough titled 1776. Please, make it your summer reading. It will change your life regarding the nation that you have, that God gave you. Read the book Samuel Adams, A Life by Ira Stoll. It will change your life to see what kind of a founding father, the very spirit of the revolution, Jefferson called Sam Adams, as he was the only one, they said, that began the conversation of understanding liberty. The Bible tells us in John chapter 8, verse 36, Jesus speaks to us and announces, "Therefore, if the Son makes you free, you shall be free indeed." That verse is not only, of course, joyfully, preeminently about our salvation from sin and death, the grave and hell. But if such a liberty takes hold of you, it will demand that it be the very thing that holds your life captive to that truth. Such liberty will cause you to be liberated and free in every area of your life. You will tell others, you will tell the world, and you'll conduct yourself in freedom. And our founding fathers were shaped by the pulpits of colonial America from the 1620s all the way to 1775. It was the pulpits that gave the truth about liberty and freedom. The ultimate is having our sins forgiven in the Lord Jesus Christ. After that happens to you, such freedom has got to be shared. It's incumbent upon us to share it. It would be equal to us in the midst of a famine finding great amounts of food. Imagine, can you imagine finding a stack of Krispy Kreme, In-N-Out, fish tacos all together, and you're the only one that's enjoying it while you know that your countrymen are starving? Maybe after the second or third bite, it's no longer satisfying because you are partaking of something that every human soul needs. And we need to remember that. So somebody might say, yeah, all of this for a country's birthday. No, not all of this for a country's birthday. I'm sorry to tell you, maybe you already know this, but very few nations, if any, really celebrate their birthdays like we do in all the world. So I want you to see what Thomas Jefferson had to say. God who gave us life gave us liberty. And can the liberties of a nation be thought secure when we have removed their only firm basis, conviction in the minds of the people that these liberties are the gift of God, that they are not to be violated but with his wrath? Indeed, I tremble for my country when I reflect that God is just, that his justice cannot sleep forever. Thomas Jefferson said that. The man who universities proclaimed to be a deist or an atheist. Would to God more deist or atheist spoke like that. He speaks more clear than most Christians who should be thankful for their country. And I do believe in what he said. We should tremble at the mismanagement of freedom. Again, Thomas Jefferson said this. He says, the reason that Christianity is the best friend of government is because Christianity is the only religion that changes the heart. Thomas Jefferson. I stress again. What about the words of John Adams, the cousin of Sam Adams? John Adams said, and may that being who is supreme over all, the patron of order, the fountain of justice, and the protector in all ages of the world of virtuous liberty, continue his blessing upon this nation and its government and give it all possible success and duration consistent with the ends of his providence. John Adams said that in his inaugural address when he was elected as president. We also know this from our remarkable Christian American history. The son of John Adams, John Quincy Adams, he said, the hope of a Christian is inseparable from his faith. Whoever believes in the divine inspiration of the Holy Scriptures must hope that the religion of Jesus shall prevail throughout the earth. Never since the foundation of the world have the prospects of mankind been more encouraging to that hope than they appear to be at the present time. And may the associated distribution of the Bible proceed and prosper till the Lord shall have made bare his holy arm in the eyes of all the nations, and all the ends of the earth shall see the salvation of God. John Quincy Adams. That's crystal clear, folks. Remember this in your holiday celebrations. Let people know it. Benjamin Rush, America's first Surgeon General. The gospel of Jesus Christ prescribes the wisest rules for just conduct in every situation of life. Happy they who are enabled to obey them in all situations. If moral precepts alone, listen to this, could have reformed mankind, the mission of the Son of God into all the world would have been unnecessary. In other words, your good works matter nothing to God. The perfect morality of the gospel rests upon the doctrine which, though often controverted, has never been refuted. I mean the vicarious life and death of the Son of God. Wouldn't you like to have one of the ratifiers of the U.S. Constitution, the Surgeon General of the United States, be as bold today? Now, I don't know the sincerity of this comment recently, but you saw it in the news. I certainly have never heard it from the lips of any president in my lifetime. And we'll let God be the judge as to the depth of it. It's very possible, I pray and hope, as you do, that God is not done with America. He could be, maybe he should be, the way that we've treated him. But when you see even a president go to the podium on a historical moment and say like a child, God, we love you, God, was in some way, shape, or form a little bit of an infusion of encouragement to me. He didn't have to say it, but he said it. And our friend, Patrick Henry said this, it cannot be emphasized too strongly or too often that this great nation was founded not by religionists, but by Christians, not on religions, but on the gospel of Jesus Christ. For this very reason, peoples of other faiths have been afforded asylum, prosperity, and freedom of worship here. And I want you to look at that for a moment. People, everybody, especially young people, this is an absolute, I know of no other country in the history of man, any nation, that has ever had the spirit of its revolution bring forth a government that is somehow applies to all people within that country, no matter what their faith is. Many countries of the world demanded either worship of the despot or the tyrant, like what's going on in many countries today. Think, for example, Xi Jinping of China is worshipped as an emperor. What about Kim Jong-un? Worshipped. What about in Japan's history? The emperors were worshipped as gods. What about Adolf Hitler? Did he not seek the worship of man? Obviously. Our founding fathers, in that statement that Patrick Henry gives, basically says this: because we're Christians and we have founded this country, God is true. We're not threatened by any atheist or any other religion. Let them be false. They are. But for somebody to worship a different God or not God at all, that's their liberty or freedom. That's written within them, given to them by the God they don't even believe in. Think of that. And our founding fathers said, that's okay. They'll stand before God someday on their own. But they should have the freedom to not believe in God at all. No nation in the history of man has ever afforded such a thing. These Christian values that make this country great allow for the atheist to have the exact same representation as the Christian. Why? Because this government was established for equal protection, rights, and freedoms under this Constitution. No wonder why people want to immigrate here to America. They get it. We need to stop apologizing for America. That is a very sick insult. And I'm not talking politics. I'm talking about, that's a sick insult to the God that gave us America. Yeah. We're throwing it back in his face. Maybe you grew up in a home like this. When we complained at home, my dad said, do you want to live in the Soviet Union? I will mail you to the Soviet Union. And my dad may or may not have been joking. You didn't know. You never would have wanted to play poker with my dad. But one thing was certain, that you were to be thankful for what this nation affords you. And it's still true to this very day. And what about my good friend? I love this guy. I feel like I know him. Samuel Adams. He says, I recommend my soul to that almighty being who gave it, and my body I commit to the dust, relying upon the merits of Jesus Christ for the pardon of all my sins. Yeah. Boy, that's pretty clear, isn't it? Yeah. Samuel Adams, father of the American Revolution, signer of the Declaration of Independence, from his last will and testament, John Adams, his cousin, said, poor Sam Adams, he was born a rebel. He tried to preach a sermon, graduated from Harvard University, tried to preach his first sermon. His father said the sermon was so terrible. He said, Sam, you've got to do something else than ever occupy a pulpit. Little did he know that God had him to be really the birth founder of this nation in many ways. Sam Adams again went on to say this: we have appealed to heaven. That's where, remember the flags earlier this year? Remember the banners and the stickers? We have appealed to heaven for the justice of our cause, and in heaven we have placed our trust. Numerous have been the manifestations of God's providence in sustaining us. We have been reduced to distress, and the arm of omnipotence has raised us up. Let us still rely in humble confidence on him who is mighty to save. Good tidings will soon arrive. We shall never be abandoned by heaven while we act worthy of its aid and protection. Sam Adams. Remarkable. Because I'm on a roll with Sam Adams, Sam Adams said this. His biggest concern was that Americans, this is Ira Stoll writing about Sam Adams, his biggest concern was that Americans would fall prey to immorality and lose that which made their cause righteous. Next quote, it goes on. I have long been convinced that our enemies have made it an object to eradicate from the minds of the people in general a sense of true religion and virtue, in hopes thereby, listen to this, to more easily carry their point of enslaving them. Indeed, my friend, this is a subject so important in my mind that I know not how to leave it. Revelation assures us that righteousness exalts a nation. Communities are dealt within the world by the wise and just ruler of the universe. He rewards or punishes them according to their general character. The diminution of public liberty will not long survive the total extinction of morals. In other words, he's saying, live out your faith. Be bold about that. Back to Patrick Henry. When Patrick Henry said, "This is all the inheritance I can give to my dear family. The religion of Christ can give them an inheritance which will make them rich indeed." You know, those were his last words. Patrick Henry died upon saying that. Friends, tonight, Jesus Christ, he is not only the fulfillment of all liberty and freedom. Sam Adams isn't the originator of the American Revolution. John Adams stated, he said, "But what do you mean, revolution? You mean revolution the war? Nay, revolution was in the hearts and the minds of the people." When we speak of revolution, right now, with our liberty and freedoms that we enjoy, I'm talking about the revolution of pulling souls, men and women and boys and girls, from the grip of Satan. You want a revolution? You and I belong to a kingdom that will reside forever. And for now, God has allowed you and I to live in this nation right now that grants us the freedom, at least for now, to proclaim the gospel. We're running out of time. We've got the greatest message in the world. And God help us and have mercy upon us if we sleep on it. Because we have something that the world longs for. They might think they're coming here to maybe live in safety. But where is our safety? They may be thinking they're coming here for opportunity. But where is our opportunity? They might be coming here because they want to get rich. But what are our riches, really? The God of heaven has provided us the opportunity in this country to be a free people. And these things about riches, what we acquire here in this life, we should keep a light touch on them. They should cause us to thank God the more if we have two pairs of shoes. And whatever your heart desires to make a life, you can do that. It's my commitment. It always has been my commitment, even before I was a Christian, that it made sense to me that God placed me in the United States, even though I didn't even know God. I later put that together. I was taught to love my country, to sacrifice for my country, and to even die for my country, to even afford the atheist or the man who might hate us or the woman who might scorn us, because the cause is greater. I have been so spoiled in my life to have enjoyed a cause greater than anything this world can give me. We are so rich. We are so blessed. We are a nation of laws. But if our laws are not upheld, and if our leaders are less than worthy, then our nation will soon decline into peril. We need to pray. We're encouraging you to celebrate him who is mighty to save. Amen. Amen. Amen. Remember, God has planted us in a nation where, at least for now, folks, we're still free to be able to openly proclaim the gospel. And that freedom is a stewardship. It's a responsibility that God has given us. It's not a souvenir. It's not something that's to be put on the shelf. But in fact, we are to have that treasure within us. But that treasure is to proclaim the liberty that the gospel gives to every man and woman and boy and girl. America remains one of the freest places on earth to proclaim God's truth. Our greatest use of that freedom is something that we must do boldly when we share Christ. Lovingly? Yes. Boldly, with confidence? Why? Because we've got the spiritual liberty provided to us as well as the physical and political liberty so that the whole world might hear. Jesus Christ has set us free. And we must use that freedom. We want to hold the things of this world lightly. Let's not let riches come in and choke us out or choke the truth of God's word out of us. What we want to do is be faithful and strong witnesses, especially at a time like this. At a time like this when you and I should stand strong. God has given this to you and I. So we are to stand firm in liberty and freedom, and let's live like a people who truly know what we have in Christ Jesus. And that is this: we shout to the ends of the earth, "Happy birthday, America!" To help you in your walk with God, go to jackhibbs.com, and there'll be a lot of information, a lot of teaching and material for you to grow in the grace and knowledge of Jesus Christ. So once again, we want to give God all the thanks for this very unique, amazing time where America turns 250 years of liberty and freedom. Let's see it revived, and let's make sure that it's revived spiritually. America needs to turn back to God. He's our only answer. The freedom you have right now, will you use it to become more free in Christ, or will we not and wind up rejecting that? I hope at this nation's birthday season, we accept Christ and His freedom. God bless you until next time.
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5: Coming up next on the BBC World Service, it's Outlook, with me, Asya Fuchs. When Ginny Bogle boarded a train in London, she wasn't expecting a passing conversation with a stranger to become quite so personal.
6: So she confided in me and said, the only way I can have children now is if a younger woman can donate eggs to me.
5: Moments later, Ginny found herself facing an unusual request.
6: And she was like, would you help me? I don't know, I didn't even think for a minute, I think. I just straight away said, yeah, I would help you. I would, yeah. And then the train was coming to Piccadilly Circus and I was like, oh, this is my stop.
5: But not everyone thought Ginny should do it.
6: I told my friends and they just looked at me and thought, are you mad?
5: Ginny's split-second decision would lead to a family secret and a story still unfolding 30 years later. Join us after the news.
7: BBC News with Moira Alderson. Thousands of people have taken to the streets in Kyiv and other Ukrainian cities in a rare wartime protest over President Zelensky's decision to remove the popular defence minister, Mykhailo Fedorov. Demonstrators gathered at a central square in the capital, chanting shame and bring Fedorov back. Vitaly Shevchenko has this analysis.
8: There have been numerous suggestions that by implementing daring reforms, by fighting endemic corruption, of course you're going to make enemies. So maybe Mr. Fedorov fell victim to those. But the fact remains that this is hugely harmful to Ukraine's defence effort. Two key advisers at the defence ministry have resigned over his removal, and the deputy head of Ukraine's air defense forces has also resigned, saying that what's going on is, and I quote, evil.
7: Pakistan, which has played a leading mediation role between Iran and the United States, has urged the adversaries to halt current hostilities and return to negotiations. The statement comes after overnight explosions heard right across Iran and Tehran hitting back with drone strikes against U.S. military facilities in Jordan, Kuwait and Bahrain. Barbara Plashasha in Jerusalem says Tehran has indicated it could also expand its targeting to shipping routes beyond the Strait of Hormuz.
9: The Iranian Revolutionary Guard has said that it might expand attacks to other routes that export oil and gas, and didn't say which ones, but the general takeaway on that from analysts was they thought maybe the Iranians were signaling that they would use their Houthi allies in Yemen to target shipping in the Red Sea, which is, of course, another very crucial shipping passageway. So they have threatened that.
7: Three Italian judges are concluding their deliberations in the trial over the collapse of a bridge in Genoa in 2018. 43 people died when a 200-metre section fell into the river below, along with dozens of vehicles. A final hearing in the four-year trial has concluded, and a verdict is expected later. The UN says more than 500 people have feared dead after two shipwrecks off Myanmar's coast. The UN's refugee agency and the International Organization for Migration say the boats left Rakhine State carrying mostly Rohingya passengers, including some from refugee camps in Bangladesh. Jonathan Head reports from Bangkok.
10: The two boats are reported to have left Rakhine State in western Myanmar 2.5 weeks ago, and no news of the 530 people on board has been heard since then. With the Rohingya population caught in the middle of the civil war in Rakhine State and subjected to systematic discrimination and occasional violent attacks, increasing numbers have been making the dangerous journey across the Andaman Sea over the past year in the hope of reaching Malaysia.
7: BBC News. British Steel is being taken into public ownership, with the government saying this will protect the vital future of steel production in the UK. It comes after ministers said they'd failed to reach a deal with the current owners, the Chinese company Jingye. The government took operational control of British Steel last year to help protect nearly 3,000 jobs at its plant in northern England. The Algerian president has offered condolences after a fire killed 11 people, including children, at an orphanage near the capital. Civil defence officials say 19 others were injured, but have not released details about the victims. Richard Kagoy reports from Nairobi.
3: Firefighters are still battling the blaze that broke out Wednesday night at the orphanage near Algiers. Smoke is rising from the charred ground floor of the two-storey building. Civil defence officials have not identified the victims or released their ages. Five people with disabilities were evacuated to safety. Prime Minister Sifi Krib has visited survivors at the Zeralda Bans Hospital and Mustafa Pacha University Hospital, where the injured are receiving treatment for burns, smoke inhalation and shock. Algeria has also been hit by an intense summer heatwave, which has caused multiple fires across its northern regions.
7: Richard Kagoy reporting. Uganda says it's discharged its last Ebola patient, leaving the country with no active confirmed cases. The health ministry says this marks a major milestone in containing an outbreak that spread from neighbouring Congo. Uganda has recorded 20 cases and 2 deaths, most involving Congolese nationals who crossed the border. The world's top golfers are competing in the last major of the year, the British Open. The men's world number one, the American Scottie Scheffler, is among the favourites as he seeks to become the first back-to-back winner since 2008. Conditions at the Royal Birkdale outside Liverpool are challenging, with the fairways baked dry by a hot British summer. BBC News.
5: Hey, I'm Asya Fuchs. From the BBC World Service, this is Outlook, bringing you true life stories from all over the world. We talk a lot on this show about chance encounters, those moments when one conversation changes everything. 30 years ago, on a crowded London Underground tube train, Ginny Bogle started talking to a fellow female passenger, someone she'd never met before. Within minutes, the conversation turned to something deeply personal, and Ginny made this woman a life-changing offer. A chance at motherhood. Ginny didn't just listen to her heartache. She became a part of her story. So, what makes someone do that for a stranger? And what happens when the new life you helped create in secret comes back into yours?
11: Ginny, could you take us back to the day of that tube ride? Like, where were you going? Was it one of those, like, packed train kind of days?
12: It was a night out with friends, and I was on my way to Piccadilly Circus and hopped onto the tube at Holborn. It was a semi-crowded train. I think it was around about 6, 7, something like that. And, yeah, I just happened to jump on the train, and there was a child sitting there, and I went in and just held onto the rails above. And he was just really funny. He was just being really cute and quirky and had everyone laughing in that particular section of the carriage. Then we kind of got ushered to one side because more people got on. And there's a woman on the train, her name is Anita, and she was standing right next to me and started a conversation with me and asked me if I had children. And at that time I had my oldest, he was only about 2 or 3 years old. And I said, yeah, I've got one. And we said something else, and I think I explained where he was at that evening. And then I kind of went back to that conversation and actually asked her, and I was like, so do you have any children? And she said, well, I can't have children. I've gone through like an early menopause, and the eggs that she's producing, she said, are too mature and they're dying. So she kind of confided in me and said, the only way I can have children now is if a younger woman can donate eggs to me.
11: It's quite a deep conversation, right? Yeah. It's not like your normal tube small talk.
12: it was a very deep conversation. And the weird thing was, I'd never heard of what egg donation was. I didn't even know. I obviously knew about test tube babies, and I knew about, you know, IVF.
13: This was the mid-90s, right?
12: Yes.
13: This was not as popular back then.
12: It wasn't. So I don't know how long egg donation had been around back then. And so, yeah, it was a weird moment when she told me, and I was like, oh my God, I didn't know.
13: And was it right at that moment that you thought, oh, well,
12: So, weirdly, firstly, because I hadn't heard of egg donation, so a little light bulb moment came on. Like, I was like, oh, I didn't know that existed. And I kind of sort of shared to her, I was like, I'd love to help someone like that. And that was it. And she was like, would you help me? And I looked at her and I was like, I don't know. I didn't even think for a minute, I think. I just straight away said, yeah, I would help you. I would, yeah. Like that, straight away. No second thoughts to what it could do to me, whether it's safe method or anything like that. Nothing at all.
13: Where do you think that impulse came from? Because at this point, you've known this woman for how long? Like 10 minutes?
12: If that. If that, yeah. I'm hoping to Piccadilly Circus isn't very long.
13: No.
12: Yeah.
13: I mean, where do you think, like, what made you volunteer to donate your eggs to a perfect stranger?
12: So, it's a weird thing. I've always felt like helping someone because it was something that I felt like I needed to do. But then when this happened, it was almost like that the two things kind of came together. It was like my one chance to help someone. I just was like, yeah, I would help you. It just kind of came together.
13: And was it something also about, you know, your connection with Anita?
12: No.
13: No.
12: I just had this conversation with this very sweet woman, and I was in for it.
13: Okay. So what did she say when you said, yeah, I could do this for you?
12: And she sort of said to me, she goes, well, I need someone who's Asian, someone who's Indian. You're Indian, aren't you? She sort of said to me. I said, yeah, I am. And she was like, so I need someone because I'm actually originally from Goa. And so I need, and my husband is white, so I need someone who has a similar kind of background to me. So our child will look like us, kind of thing. That's what she was hoping. And then the train was coming to Piccadilly Circus, and I was like, oh, this is my stop. As you do. And I was like, how do I haven't got your number. Do you need my number? Is there? And she goes, look, I'll get off here and I'll get the next train. So then she jumped off at Piccadilly Circus with me. And then we exchanged numbers on the platform.
13: And at this point, were you thinking, okay, this is actually going to happen? Or...
12: Because she did say to me that she needs to ask her husband. And she said, and plus they're traveling for work, and he was already in their next station, already, you know, setting things up so she could move over there. And
13: because they were diplomats and they traveled a lot for work.
12: Yeah, for work. They had to figure a lot of things out within a day or so. And then she did tell me, she goes, I will call you, not tomorrow, but I'll call you the day after. And, you know, I'll speak to you then. I'll let you know for sure.
13: That evening, you get back home and, you know, you need to tell your husband about what you've just promised Anita, this stranger you've just met. So what do you say to him? How do you tell him?
12: I had a bit of practice that evening. I told my friends. I was like, guess what? I just met someone on the train and this. And they just looked at me and thought, are you mad?
13: Did they try to talk you out of
12: it? They tried to talk me out of it. And then at the same time, I think they were like, oh, okay, if you feel you need to do this, then you go ahead. So I got their blessing. But when I got home, I had to tell Paul. And Paul was like, no way, you are not doing this. This isn't something that we do. And I think it took me a day or so to really convince him. And I was like, look, we've got one child. We're lucky. And say if we weren't lucky, say if we couldn't have any children and we were in a situation that this couple is in, and, you know, what would we do then if nobody came forward for us? And so I said, I just want to be, you know, I just want to do this for someone. That's it. And he was like, what if this child turns up at our doorstep years later? What are you going to do then? I said,
6: probably won't. And I explained the fact that they travel for their jobs. They won't even be in this country, so you're not going to see him. It was a very Indian mentality, I'd say. You know, like, what will people say? What if they found out you did this? What will that, you know, being the first generation here?
13: Yeah.
6: I think we were protected by our parents a lot.
13: And what do you think made him come around finally? Which of your arguments kind of won him over?
6: I think I was just, well, I don't care what you're saying. I'm still going to do it. I was in for it. I was like, that doesn't matter what you say, Paul. You're just going to have to get on board because I'm not going to not do this. I need to do this for someone in my lifetime. And then he kind of, okay, he got it.
13: Okay. And how about, you know, the rest of your family, your own parents, right? You come from quite a tight-knit Indian family. Was this something you could share with them, share with your siblings?
6: Yes, I shared it with my siblings. I told my sisters. They were all okay, but they were still as well at the same time, you know. Just make sure you know what you're doing.
13: What about your parents?
6: They didn't know. I didn't tell them then. Yeah, I didn't tell them because I think back then my parents were very strong-minded and they had a lot of influence on us. And they would have probably talked me out of it or tried to talk me out of it. I think I probably would have listened to them and then gone and still done what I did. But yeah. I just felt it wasn't probably the right thing or the right time for them to know.
13: Okay. And would it have been the same sort of line of thinking as your husband? Kind of what would people think?
6: Yeah, what would people think? There's always some superstition or tradition that comes out. You know, as we were growing up, parents would be like, no, you can't do this because of this. You can't do this because of this. There would have been some kind of thing they would have thrown at me at the time and said, well, our people don't do things like this.
13: What kind of things?
6: I don't know. There's always something, you know, it's your bloodline. You know, this isn't good. It's not good to give a child of your bloodline because we're very much about being that connected family. And here's me giving a piece of me away. And it was like almost like that, you know, we don't do things like that. It's not the done thing because it's your blood.
13: How strict was your household growing up?
6: My household was very strict. Dad was super strict. I think it's because they were the first ones here. And they wanted to keep us protected the whole time.
13: So you just avoid that whole conversation altogether. You don't tell your parents.
6: Yeah.
13: And, you know, a few days later, you get a call from Anita.
6: Yeah.
13: And her husband's on board and they're all in. You're all in.
6: They wanted to meet for dinner. Then that's when they explained the whole process to me.
13: Yeah. Were you worried about how complicated this could become, that it could become messy?
6: So I did not look at it. I did not look into it. I may have quickly skimmed through something at the time on Ask Jeeves, I think that was what was around at the time.
13: Oh, that was the big website, right?
6: And I think I quickly looked at something and
13: it was kind of like the pre-Google Google
6: yes,
13: or something.
6: That's right, yeah.
13: I wonder, how did you build trust with this couple, right? Because this is a huge thing.
6: I would meet Anita regularly and I don't know, I just trusted her.
13: Yeah.
6: You're right. I mean, looking back in this day and age, you don't know what kind of people are around. You don't know who you're going to meet or what. You know, with all the things that have happened in the world, you don't know. And I don't know. I was very, I think it was that time back then, you could trust people around you, I think.
13: Mm.
6: You kind of had faith in people around you. I think I had so many instances where I met people just randomly and they ended up becoming friends.
13: Yeah.
6: And you just, you know, just went on a whim. I don't know, something was guiding me, I guess. It was something, obviously, you know, this was meant to be, so someone was pushing me in that direction.
13: And did you and Anita kind of become friends?
6: We did, yeah. We became friends, yeah.
13: You eventually donated 17 eggs. Mm. And I mean, emotionally, kind of, how were you holding up?
6: I think I was fine. I must have been fine. I must have just, because like, that's the one thing I don't remember, what my emotions were like at that time. I was just like, I'm going to do this.
13: We were just that like focused it. On yeah. the end goal.
6: That was
13: which
6: it.
13: Which was like helping Anita make a baby.
6: Mm.
13: out of those 17 eggs, 10 embryos yes. were created.
6: That's right.
13: But the transfers, the embryo transfers kept failing. How was Anita doing throughout all of this?
6: I think she was excited and happy.
13: But when the transfers weren't working?
6: When they weren't working, I think she was just, oh, okay. Okay. Gave it a go. But I think she'd had 5 failed IVFs by this point.
13: Right.
6: You know, it was their last chance kind of thing. But then when she did ring me and told me that one of them did stick.
14: That last batch of 4.
13: Do you remember what she said and how you reacted?
6: Yeah, no, she was like, oh, I'm pregnant. And I was like, no.
13: Oh. How connected did you feel to that little bump?
6: I think I was tied with the idea of it not being mine. And this was a gift.
13: When did you see him for the first time?
6: I think it was a baby named
13: Christopher.
6: Day after.
13: The day after?
6: Yeah, I think the day after he was born. Yeah, I held him and I looked at him and I was like, oh my God, he looks like me.
13: Wow. And as baby Christopher was growing up, did you maintain contact with the family? You know, what sort of relationship did you have with him?
6: On his first birthday, I sent him a toy. And Anita would write to me and she would always tell me how he's progressing, how he's doing, what he does, and you know, just his little quirkiness and cheekiness as he was growing up. So she would send me these long letters of everything that he was up to and where they were and what they were doing.
13: And would you see them when they'd visit London?
6: Yeah,
13: because so they were living abroad all over the world, right? But they'd come back from time to time.
6: They would, yeah, they would always come for one night. It was always very nice to see them and it was always very pleasant and they would just not stop telling me about him.
13: Christopher grew up not knowing the truth about your relationship to him, and it was only several years ago as an adult that he learned the truth. How did that happen? How did that come about?
6: So Christopher was told several years ago. They felt that he needed to know. And so they sat him down and explained. He knew that he was from an IVF background or journey, shall I say. But what he didn't know was there was a donor involved. And that's what they told him.
13: Yeah.
6: So they sat him down and said, you know, you come from IVF. And he was like, yeah, but what we didn't tell you is there's a donor involved. You know this woman. She lives in London. And can you guess who it is?
13: Can you guess who it is? And did he guess correctly?
6: Yeah, he did.
13: First guess.
6: He said it was, first guess was, yeah, is it Auntie Guinea?
13: Yeah, so he took the news well.
6: I think he did. Yeah. Yeah, it must have been quite a shock for him at the time. But we spoke on FaceTime as soon as he was told. His mum rang me and she was like, oh, you know, we've told him. And do you want to speak to him now? And I was like, okay. So I sat down and had a little chat with him. I said, look, you know what? One thing I have to say to you is I'm so grateful that your parents kept in touch with me all this time. And I've seen you at certain points of your life growing up. And I'm so grateful for that because

0: Just talked and talked about everything. I brought him home and Paul was there. Paul gave him a big hug and he was all, yeah, it's all good. And then he met my youngest son and it was like, hey, bro, that kind of thing. You're my bro. You know, I didn't know I had a half brother and half sister. And it was quite nice because they got on really well.
1: Yeah. But still, all these years later, your parents didn't.
0: Yeah,
1: didn't
0: my mom
1: know.
0: And dad didn't know.
1: And when you first, you know, introduced him to your parents, you said he was a friend's kid.
0: Mm-hmm.
1: And kind of at what point do you decide to tell them the truth about who he is?
0: My sister insisted, she says, you've got to tell them, you have to, because I was thinking, okay, maybe I don't tell him at this visit, I'll tell him when he comes again later on, that way I can work up to it. But she was like, everybody knows now, all the kids know, everyone knows, we know, and if you don't tell them now, and they find out from someone else, they're not going to be very happy with you. You've got to tell them, but I don't think they're going to be too pleased.
1: Mm.
0: That's what they said to me, and that made me feel even more nervous. They kind of really put the fear of God, because my dad isn't scary. My dad is lovely, but he has very strong, you know, opinions, because he's the main man in our home. So he can be, you know, you know whatever dad says kind of goes,
1: yeah,
0: that kind of thing. And so I was a bit scared. And being the youngest of four daughters, you kind of like, you know, my older sister's always like, they're kind of the favourites. Mm. And I'm like the bit of a black sheep. Because I did things, I was a bit of a rebel.
1: Well, clearly.
0: And I was very scared driving down with Christopher. And I was like, I'm really, Chris, if, you know, my dad and mum get angry with me, please don't take it the wrong way. Mm-hmm. This isn't at you. This is probably more at me. And then I get there and I walked in. I was like, Mum, this is my friend's son. He's come from Canada. Like that. All very happy and chirpy. And my mum looked at me and she went, hello, my son. Like that. My mum doesn't speak English very mm-hmm. well, but she managed those words and gave him a big hug. And when she said my son, we were like all like looking at each other thinking, does she know something that we don't know?
1: Mm-hmm.
0: And it was that was really bizarre. And then my dad kind of came in and sat down and I was like, Dad, I need to explain something to you. I need to tell you how Christopher is related to me. And my dad looked at me like, why? What happened? Like, where's this going? And that's when I kind of explained. I said, look, Dad, like his mum and dad couldn't have children. I was like, look, Dad, this is the situation. You know, his mum and dad couldn't have children, and this is what I did. I donated my eggs. It was the most weirdest, bizarrest conversation ever.
1: But you got through it.
0: I got through it.
1: How did they react?
0: My mum didn't understand. My dad understood straight away, but then he explained in Punjabi properly to her. And then he turned around and said to me, he was like, thank you. He was like, thank you for telling me. I'm so grateful. I'm so proud that you told me. And I'm so proud you did this. And then he turned to Chris and was like, Beta, I'm your Nanaji, which means child. Beta is child or son. I'm your Nanaji, meaning I'm your grandfather. And which was really beautiful. And he was like, this is your Nanaji's house. This is your grandfather's house. You are welcome here anytime. Like that.
1: Wow. That's so beautiful.
0: And then I think he got up and gave him a big hug. I was so worried. I even asked him at one point, I said, you're not angry at me, are you? And he was like, no. He goes, why would I be angry at you? Because you've done such a good thing. You know, this is an amazing thing to do for someone.
1: Yeah.
0: And, you know, because I'm so proud of you for doing it. Yeah. I was like, and there's my sisters telling me, you're not going to be happy.
1: So how did you feel?
0: I was over the moon.
1: Yeah. I was like, oh. I mean, how do you look back on all of it? You, Anita, Christopher, your whole story.
0: It was a heartwarming moment. It's a heartwarming story, definitely.
1: And I mean, what does it mean to you

0: That Christopher can now kind of openly be a part of your family as well.
1: What does that mean to me? And I love it. I think it's like you don't have to hide anymore.
0: Yeah.
1: I don't have to hide. He knows me now, and he can pick the phone up to me anytime. And he knows, and he's got the best of both worlds there. He's got two mums that, love him to bits, and he can get a different bit of advice. Mum's a lot older, so she gives her advice in her way, and I'm like the more kind of
0: Cool mom.
1: cool mum, and I give him the advice that, maybe he needs to
0: Yeah.
1: hear. But we do it, and it's good. It's a good thing. I think he's very lucky.
0: Guinea Bogle speaking to me in the Outlook studio. I'm Asya Fuchs. Still to come in part two. The Argentinian superfan who spent years collecting World Cup memorabilia and turned his home into a museum of football memories. Stick with us. Outlook's back in a moment.
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3: First thing they always tell me is, Miguel, are you sure this Sean's not an undercover DEA agent? And I said, no, he's a real journalist.
4: Miguel introduced me to people I would never be able to meet on my own. Dangerous people.
3: They tell me like, well, Miguel, if this man is not what he claims to be, I'm gonna cut you in little pieces, you understand that?
4: I'm Sean Yuan from the BBC's Global China Unit, and I'm investigating Zhang Zhidong, the Chinese man accused of being a key figure in America's fentanyl crisis.
5: He was number one on the connection.
4: My search for answers would take me deep inside Mexico's cartel underworld.
2: The Chinese Fentanyl King, today at 19 GMT.
0: In part two of Outlook, we're with Osvaldo Santander, a football superfan who's turned his home into a museum of World Cup treasures.
6: We brought back World Cup-shaped chocolates, cups, balloons, gravy oil, anything that's had the official logo on it.
0: Nearly 6,000 objects later, Osvaldo's still collecting. And the unlikely role of the cartoon Shrek in his football adventures, that's after the news.
7: BBC News with Moira Alderson. Thousands of Ukrainians have joined protests against President Zelensky's decision to remove the popular defense minister. Mikhailo Fedorov was a key figure in the expansion of drone warfare against Russia. He's hit out at the armed forces commander, Oleksandr Sirsky, accusing him of dividing the country. Pakistan, which has played a leading mediation role between Iran and the United States, has urged them to halt current hostilities and return to negotiations. The foreign ministry highlighted the conflict's impact on global energy supplies. An Italian court is due to deliver its verdict in a trial over a bridge collapse that killed 43 people in Genoa in 2018. Dozens of defendants are accused of manslaughter and falsifying documents. The United Nations says it's gravely concerned over reports that two boats carrying more than 500 Rohingya asylum seekers may have capsized off the coast of Myanmar. The High Court in Delhi has told the Indian government to monitor the health of a climate activist who's been on hunger strike for 19 days. Sonam Wangchuk is refusing food as part of a protest demanding the resignation of the education minister. Uganda has discharged its last Ebola patient, leaving the country with no active confirmed cases. The outbreak spread across the border from the Democratic Republic of Congo. Wildlife rangers in Nepal have fitted a satellite tracking collar on a notorious wild elephant blamed for the deaths of at least 25 people. They'll monitor its movements so they can react quickly if it gets close to inhabited areas. And a British government minister says FIFA should investigate after Argentine players celebrated their World Cup victory over England with a banner laying claim to the Falkland Islands. Peter Kyle said politics should be kept out of football. BBC News.
0: Hi, and welcome back to Outlook from the BBC World Service. I'm Asya Fuchs. We're into the final stages of the FIFA World Cup, And for millions of fans, going to the tournament is the ultimate football pilgrimage. But for Argentinian Osvaldo Santander, supporting the game he loves has become a lifelong mission. His passion for football began with his dad, and now he shares it with his own son, Julian. Together, they've crossed continents chasing football memories, and they have the souvenirs to prove it. Here's Osvaldo speaking to Joe Fidgen.
6: We were at the Luzhniki Stadium, biggest one in Moscow, waiting to buy something to drink and eat. In front of us, there was a Brazilian fan, and my son tells me, look at what he has right there. He had a plastic cup with his photo wearing the Brazil jersey on it. So I asked him, where did you get that? And he tells me, there is a booth where they take your photo, give you the cup, and it's free. And what did we do? At that exact moment, we ran out, went over, and got one of those cups each, plus other cups with our image striking different poses.
8: Free is free.
9: That personalized plastic cup from the 2018 World Cup in Russia is just one of the thousands of items Osvaldo and Julian have collected over the years. They've created a digital museum to share their merchandise with fans all over the world and have gone to extraordinary lengths to add to it. But before we get to that, a bit about why Osvaldo has filled the family home with football memorabilia and the match that started his lifelong obsession, his first as a toddler with his dad to see the local team San Lorenzo.
6: When I went to sleep at night, my mother said she could hear voices as if I was singing, but I was just repeating the chants from the stadium.
9: Can you give us a burst of that chant now, Osvaldo?
6: There were many. They were very basic. San Lorenzo, San Lorenzo, San Lorenzo, San Lorenzo, San Lorenzo, San Lorenzo.
9: Very catchy.
6: The impact it had on me was massive, even in my dreams.
9: So how old were you then, Osvaldo, when you first displayed a collector's mindset?
6: When I was a kid, I collected matchboxes. I was passionate about seeing other people's collection of anything, butterflies, coins. And when I was in my mid-20s, around 25 years old, I read an article that stuck with me. It read that a true collector is someone who can enjoy the collection and share it. I realized that my matchbox collection, which had about 1,500 pieces, wasn't convenient to show off every time my friends came over. So that's when I thought I should change my passion and collect what I truly loved, which was everything related to football.
9: By 1990, you've got many footballing years behind you already. So let's talk about some of those football experiences that you had before you switch your collection to football. Your first World Cup that you remember would be which one?
6: The first World Cup that I was truly passionate about was Germany 74. I remember watching that broadcast on a black and white television.
9: So 1974, that would have been West Germany, a different era. And you're talking about black and white TV, so a very different time. So would you watch at home with your mum and your dad and the rest of the family?
6: Yes, exactly. They liked football a lot. I had a baby brother and an older sister, but the one who was completely crazy about football was me.
9: Well, let's talk about the World Cup in 1978 in Argentina, which I imagine was a pretty big occasion for you coming to your home country.
6: That moment was highly anticipated by our country because of the social and political situation we were living through, which was quite complex. Those were times of dictatorship, of very problematic situation.
9: Yes, so this was the time of the the military dictatorship. And of course, when Argentina was awarded the World Cup, it was a democracy. But by the time it came to be held in Argentina, you'd been under a military regime for 2 years. Some people were worried that if the World Cup happened in Argentina and while there was a military dictatorship, that this would give legitimacy to the regime.
8: Yes, it was very controversial. We could also see that a lot of people were campaigning for the World Cup to be suspended.
10: Una campaña contra la Copa del Mundo para que se suspenda.
9: You were very concerned, were you, that the World Cup might not happen at all in Argentina? That bothered you?
10: Claro, claramente.
8: I was 13 years old at the time, and I was already collecting stickers and trading cards. The 74 World Cup had already left a deep mark on me, so I did want to see the World Cup go ahead. It was a situation where we didn't fully realize what was happening, because back then, the media presented a very, we call it edulcorada, sugar-coated, softened image of society.
9: So Argentina won that World Cup, slightly controversially, it has to be said. There were allegations of match-fixing, but again, I guess you wouldn't have been aware of that as a 13-year-old. You just saw the victory. How was it celebrated?
8: When the match ended, filled with emotion and absolute joy, we walked toward the obelisk, the central point of Buenos Aires, and we were among the very first to arrive for the massive nationwide celebration across Argentina.
9: So you were saying earlier that you started really focusing on your collecting when you were in your mid-20s, with this idea that actually a collection is to be shared, your passion is to be shared with other people. So you switched to collecting football-related items. What kinds of things were you on the lookout for, or would anything football-related do?
10: Anything.
8: First, I thought about only collecting items from San Lorenzo, my team. I had jerseys, tickets, a few hats. Then I said, I'm going to expand this to the Argentine national team and the World Cup as well. And very quickly, I realized if I love football, I'm not going to pick and choose. I'm going to collect items from any and every team.
9: Did you have an unlimited budget?
10: Más o menos.
8: I spend more or less what I can, though sometimes I have better items in my collection than clothes on my back.
9: Really? Whoa.
10: Really, really. I don't care.
9: Let's talk about one of your memorabilia hunting expeditions to Brazil. In 2014. This, I think, is the first time that you and your son Julian had travelled together to a World Cup. So a special tournament for the two of you. I think it was quite a difficult journey, wasn't it, physically, to get to Brazil?
8: The original plan was to go by car. But before the trip, the engine blew up. So the exact same day the mechanic told me the car is broken, I won't be able to fix it for you, we ran straight to the bus terminal and bought three tickets.
9: All the way to Brazil by bus?
10: 24 hours.
8: 24 hours. Incredible.
9: What did you bring back from Brazil for your collection?
10: Trajimos desde chocolates.
8: We brought back World Cup-shaped chocolates, tickets, cups, balloons, gravy oil, boxes of Band-Aids, everything and anything that had the official logo on it.
9: What do these objects mean to you? Presumably it means more than a, you know, chocolate in the shape of a World Cup. It has some other significance.
8: I am a graphic designer. And I have been an illustrator since the day I was born. Because of that, art, for me, is also represented in those objects, which I absolutely love.
9: After Brazil in 2014, father and son travelled to Russia for the 2018 tournament, and even before they got home, the two of them were planning their trip to Qatar, 4 years away. It would be the first time they and the FIFA World Cup would be going to the Middle East.
8: On the plane back from Russia, we had plenty of time to think, and we kept saying to ourselves, and now? How are we going to get to Qatar? Where even is Qatar? What is Qatar?
9: Qatar is culturally very different. It was a controversial World Cup, not least because of the human rights situation in Qatar, concerns about the treatment of migrant workers and the treatment of gay people and the restrictions placed on what women can do. Did you give any thought to not going, or were you always determined you were just going to go?
8: We noticed the controversy mostly coming from Europe. We realized there was absolutely no excitement that a World Cup was coming up. There was no festive mood there. Meanwhile, back in Argentina, there had already been TV ads running for 3 months.
9: So nobody was talking about the situation in Argentina, as far as you were aware.
8: Reports reached Argentina about the mistreatment of workers, the persecution of homosexuals, and plenty of other situations in Qatar. In Argentina, we clearly agreed with the European stance, but at times it felt overblown to us.
9: So before you became aware of the controversy, when you're still on the plane from Russia and you're planning your trip to Qatar, I mean, one of the first things that's very striking is how much it's going to cost. Because Argentina to Qatar, it's a long way, it's a difficult journey. How did you raise the money for that trip?
8: The first thing I did was sign up for a major television game show in Argentina, something I had never done before.
11: Tuesday, July 14th, 2026. I'm meteorologist Brian Shields. I hope you're doing well. Few areas to track out there. Elita is forming in the eastern Pacific. I'll show you that. Just keeping an eye on the northern Gulf for a slight chance of development. Not seeing anything crazy. We have this tropical wave moving by Belize right now, and you see some additional rain even back behind it. We have that big train of moisture all the way back toward Trinidad, for example, yesterday. There's a lot more moisture in the wake of that. Plus, we're dealing with some of the dust around. But this is the spot that'll be Elita, watching how close it gets to land as of now. I always keep it in perspective on this channel. I'm seeing this staying over the open waters, and that is some good news right where we want it. But this, another named system on the eastern Pacific side, again, not on the Atlantic basin. We swing back through the Caribbean. Here's that tropical wave, Belize, Guatemala, El Salvador, better chance of rain, parts of Honduras, Nicaragua, some of that rain, and even trying to feed back toward the Cayman Islands and Jamaica. I'll show you the moisture building in the Western Caribbean as we go over the next few days. Then here we are, Dominica and Barbados, of course, watching some of the dust around St. Kitts and Nevis, British, U.S. Virgin Islands, Antigua and Barbuda. But you see these stronger tropical waves starting to move off. Now, they're going to run into the dust, right? I expect them not to look quite like that in a day or two. They're going to weaken a little bit, but they are stronger than what we've seen this season. So gradually, adding more moisture to the atmosphere. And we're going to see kind of more of an active finish to the month and start to August as we watch these tropical waves move across. Hopefully no development, but hopefully some of us get some rain because we have been so dry. No big signs of development. Caribbean back through the Gulf in the short term. Just monitoring this little area here. Occasionally the models are like, hey, it's kind of an area to watch. There's going to be some moisture with an old front this weekend. We'll see if anything spins up. If I do believe anything is actually going to spin up, of course, I will let you know here first and, of course, put out additional updates if need be. If we swing out here, this area is starting to really flare up as far as the models kind of picking up on it. Again, not But we are going to see those stronger tropical waves that continue to work across. But in the short term, they're running into some of the dust. And of course, high chance of development out here, Alida. But there's another area, actually two back behind it, that may also develop. So by the time you watch this on the eastern Pacific side, here we are in Mexico, you get back toward the Baja. By the time you're watching this, this may already be a tropical depression. And then the next name on the eastern Pacific side is Alida. But you can see here, Alida would stay over the open waters and always being mindful of Hawaii down the road. But as it lifts to the north, there should be some weakening. It's going to run into some cooler water. So still very early in the hurricane season. Things kind of ramp up August, September, October, even into November, as we well know. In July, on average, there's about two named storms on the Atlantic basin side, and we have yet to see one, which is kind of typical for the pattern we're in, right? We've been talking about El Nino, the dust around, some of the extra wind shear. So I don't expect a ton of named systems out there, but the ones that do develop could really feed off of that very warm water and become quite aggressive. So just monitoring things as we work our way forward. Short term, the dust, though, rounds of dust moving in. Here's that next one that is working across. So looking at where some of that dust is setting up, this is for today, where you see the yellows, southern Bahamas, Turks and Caicos, near Puerto Rico, U.S. and British Virgin Islands, even Haiti, the DR and Jamaica. This is very thick dust. St. Lucia, Barbados, St. Vincent, the Grenadines, the dust will be thick at times for today, where you see the purples and especially some of those yellows. Then you see it moving across toward Jamaica, the Cayman Islands, parts of Cuba, some of the additional dust, even clipping the ABC Islands, Aruba, Curacao, and Bonaire, back toward Trinidad and Tobago, Grenada, a little bit more dust tomorrow. And then by the time we get into Thursday, it progresses across back toward Belize, over toward parts of Mexico, the Yucatan Peninsula, Bay Islands, Honduras, still Cayman Islands, over toward Cuba and Jamaica, central Bahamas, some of that dust. This dust here on Thursday is actually going to get mixed in with some of the rain. The dust doesn't necessarily prevent rain. It's actually going to run into kind of a blob of rain that's sitting right here. So short term, that is the dust. That is not rain. A couple spotty showers, southeastern Caribbean. Jamaica, we may pop up a couple showers and storms the next couple of days. Same thing in the Cayman Islands. You see all of this moisture sitting right here. Panama, Costa Rica, not as much. Cayman Islands, we may see some of this rain kind of sneaking in for tomorrow. Better chance of rain. Parts of Nicaragua, Honduras, Guatemala, on the edge of El Salvador and Belize. And you see eastern sections of Nicaragua, better chance of rain. But you see how some of it kind of feeds to the north and then gets mixed into the dust. And then we'll be watching on the eastern Pacific. Meanwhile, as we work our way over the next few days and by the end of the week, for us in the eastern Caribbean, I'm going to be monitoring those stronger tropical waves. Still some of the dust, but overall, we'll see how those tropical waves kind of march across the Atlantic, right? You saw them. Bit stronger coming off the coast of Africa now, but again, still running into some of that dry air. Now, this is what looks to become Alida right here, but staying away from land. Sometimes you get things that just hook to the north, even back toward California, especially in an El Nino pattern. This area is going to be more active with more named systems, but just rolling over the next few days into the weekend, you see as it lifts to the north, it'll strengthen, then eventually weaken again as it enters into cooler water. But a couple more spots behind it. This area may become a tropical depression, and then watching more rain building off the coast of Costa Rica and Panama. So another area may develop. This area definitely active. So if you hear of named systems over the next few days, and really next week or so, that's on the eastern Pacific side. Meanwhile, that dust has moved into parts of the Bahamas. I mentioned over toward Cuba, some of that dust cutting off the rain chance. Spotty storm central and north Florida, better chance of rain. Texas, back toward parts of Louisiana. I'll expand out to other areas in Mexico in just a second. Now, tomorrow, more of that rain to the north. That's because for us in the Bahamas, back through Florida, that dust is moving in and you see the lack of rain, right? Could see a pop-up storm, but you see here on Thursday, not much. There's some of the rain kind of mixing with the dust back toward the Cayman Islands, western Cuba, some of that, but still around Houston, even lifting up toward Dallas and mainly south and then east Texas, some of that rain. And you can see it parts of northeastern sections of Mexico with some of the rain. You see some of the scattered rain here, of course, watching that tropical area that is to the south. Meanwhile, Atlantic region of Canada in northern New England, severe weather possible today. Damaging winds in these storms, watching that front clearing Bermuda. As we go into tonight, you see that flaring up right there. New Brunswick, Maine, Nova Scotia, Prince Edward Island, even an isolated tornado, a waterspout will be a possibility. That moves toward Newfoundland as we work our way into tomorrow. There's the moisture, Mexico feeding back toward Texas. You see some of that rain sitting in here, kind of cutting off southeastern U.S., some drier air and dust moving in, scattered showers as we get back toward New England. Again, northern New England, parts of New York and over toward New Brunswick once we work our way into Thursday. Now, watching the seas, for the most part, behaving where we typically get some choppier water central sections of the Caribbean. Atlantic passageways, we're actually looking okay coming out of the eastern Caribbean now. We'll see what happens next week as those stronger tropical waves move across. They may kick up the seas some. So the Bahamas, Cuba, that rain chance, Turks and Caicos, way down. Florida today, a chance of some showers and storms where we could get again some of those bigger downpours. But the rain chance backs off tomorrow, right? It's going to drop tomorrow, and it's going to drop on Thursday with some of that dust around. I mentioned Jamaica. We are hot and dry in spots, but others, we may pop up a shower or even a thunderstorm around. We'll see how much of this moisture tries to find us in the Cayman Islands for tomorrow. But Haiti, the DR, Puerto Rico, U.S. British Virgin Islands, Anguilla, St. Martin, St. Bart's, Antigua, Barbuda, rain chance down. It is down. Saba, Statia, St. Kitts and Nevis, Montserrat, back through Guadeloupe, Dominica, Martinique, mainly dry with that next surge of dust that is around today and will be around tomorrow. St. Lucia, Barbados, rain chance low. Same thing, St. Vincent, the Grenadines, a little higher. Grenada back toward Trinidad and Tobago. We may catch a couple showers, maybe 10 to about 15 millimeters of some rain. Suriname, the rain has kind of cut off. Guyana, northeastern Venezuela. You get the idea. A lot of us drier, even for this time of year, which is going to be a problem for those drought conditions, the water restrictions, the fire threat as you go forward. This sector, though the rain building, parts of Honduras, Nicaragua, Providence, and San Andres, some of that will be building in the next few days as that rain kind of sits around parts of Central America, parts of the Western Caribbean. There's the rain, parts of Mexico lifting up and around to Texas, South Texas, and then back toward Houston and Beaumont, some spots, 4, 5, 6, 7 inches of rain for 3-day rain totals. Not as much Florida. Again, today's scattered storm. Then it kind of cuts off. Severe weather threat rolling through, as I mentioned, parts of the Atlantic region of Canada, northern New England today. 2 to 4 inches of rain will be possible, or 50 to about 100 millimeters of rain with some of those downpours, damaging winds possible in some of the storms. So Jamaica, we're looking at about a 40% chance of some showers and storms around today, down to a 30% chance for tomorrow. It goes up a little bit in the Cayman Islands. Some of that moisture in the Western Caribbean kind of tries to squeak in. That's near Central America, kind of tries to lift up toward the north. Trinidad and Tobago, we could get some of those passing showers. So keep me posted. I'll be watching your comments. But Barbados, the rain chance is down. We have more of that dust around. Same thing in St. Lucia. You see that rain chance? It has gone down. Grenada, 30% chance over the next couple of days, and a 30% chance St. Vincent the Grenadines, especially south of St. Vincent, a better chance of seeing some of that rain. Rain chance in Martinique, we're running at about 20% for today. It's going to stay low. Martinique, Dominica, back through Guadeloupe, that rain chance just not very high the next few days. It's not zero. It's just not high at all. Antigua and Barbuda, rain chance very low. Watching the drought conditions, St. Kitts and Nevis and Montserrat, watching the drought conditions, Anguilla and St. Barts, you see that low rain chance. St. Martin, Saba and Statia, rain chance very low. Puerto Rico could see a stray shower or storm popping up. U.S. and British Virgin Islands, I've been watching your comments island by island. Again, some of the very dry weather that is around, and that's still going to be holding. Bahamas, rain chance limited. We have some dust around, some slightly lower air quality with some of that dust for us. Turks and Caicos, that dust around, low air quality. And you see Haiti and the Dominican Republic. Usually we're battling some afternoon storms this time of year. There's just not much over the next few days. That rain chance is down across Hispaniola. Belize, it is up. Not quite for all of us. Southern and eastern sections, a better chance of getting some of the rain in Belize. And we could squeak out a couple showers, kind of a mix of maybe a shower or two back through the ABC Islands and some of that dust around over the next few days. Rain chance, Aruba, Curacao, Bonaire, about a 30%. Guyana, it's dropped off today, only a 30% chance, and not super high as well in Suriname, best chance. Northern sections, Cuba, some of that dust that is around, that is limiting the rain chance. We're running at about 20%. Costa Rica and Panama, it's backed off, right? About a 50% chance of rain. Nicaragua, it is higher though, especially eastern areas watching the flooding. eastern areas of Honduras, a better chance of rain. Let me know if you catch any of that flooding the next couple of days. And I mentioned Providencia in San Andres as well. Guatemala, El Salvador, a 60% chance of rain for today. We get back toward Mexico City. We'll see the rain chance kind of picking up a little bit more as the week goes on. And we could get a couple spotty showers around about a 40% chance, Merida, and then swinging over toward Cancun as the day goes on. Northern Colombia, rain chance 30%, about a 40 to 50% chance as we work our way back toward northern Venezuela, even a little dust around. And then for us in Bermuda, that front just down to the south, right? Still could kick up a shower for today. Orlando, Central Florida, some scattered afternoon storms, but tomorrow and Thursday, that rain chance way down. Same thing as we work our way back toward Tampa, could see a shower or storm for today. Miami, Fort Myers, the Florida Keys, watching that dust that is around over the next couple of days. Houston, this is the area we're active. I mentioned parts of Texas, big areas of rain as we go over the next few days. So Alita forming in the eastern Pacific, looking to stay away from land, staying over the open water. I'll monitor those stronger tropical waves off the coast of Africa, and we'll see how they do as they kind of battle some of that dry air and some of that dust out there. So I hope you're doing well. I'll be going through those comments. Have a really good day ahead.

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2: With SRN News, I'm Rich Thomason in Washington. President Trump is promising really, really big news when he delivers a primetime speech this evening from the White House. A key part of the address to focus on election integrity, with the president saying our country has to shape up. Without free and fair elections, you don't have a country. And when it comes to military spending, the commander-in-chief is pouring it on.
3: President Trump announced a major investment in the nation's defense industrial base at a defense and innovation summit in Pennsylvania.
4: This afternoon, we're announcing nearly $10 billion of new investments in our defense industrial base right here in the great Commonwealth of Pennsylvania. And these investments will create more than 4,000 jobs. Pennsylvania workers will build the ships, submarines, trucks, weapons, and industries.
3: The announcement comes as the administration continues pushing to expand U.S. defense manufacturing. Willie Nelson, the White House.
2: Expanding its airstrikes, the U.S. military has hit targets farther north in Iran.
5: American forces have also fired into a ship accused of trying to break the U.S. naval blockade on the Islamic Republic. Tehran retaliated early Thursday with missile and drone fire targeting Bahrain, Jordan, and Kuwait before dawn. Back and forth strikes by the U.S. and Iran across the Middle East and renewed threats to the Strait of Hormuz have shredded the interim deal to end the Iran war.
2: Correspondent Andrew Stewart. Parts of the Texas Hill Country getting hit again by flooding rains. Some of the very same areas hard hit last year are being slammed again. There have been dozens of high water rescues, a result of days of unrelenting rains, and it's not over yet. Canadian wildfires, close to 200 of them, are sending massive amounts of smoke into the northern U.S. Wildfires also burning in Minnesota. The Dow futures, 120 points higher. NASDAQ futures down 203. This is SRN News.
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7: Most Americans think of Abraham Lincoln and they think of the Civil War or the Emancipation. But in 1862, he signed another hugely significant piece of legislation, the Homestead Act. It offered eligible Americans up to 160 acres of land, not as a prize for the powerful, but as an opportunity for ordinary families willing to live on it, work it, and build something lasting. Why did it matter? Because Lincoln understood that freedom was not merely the absence of tyranny. Rather, freedom required responsibility, labor, stewardship, and moral courage. A free people must be given room to build, but they also must be willing to cultivate what they have been given. That still matters today. Liberty without responsibility decays. Opportunity without character collapses. Lincoln's lesson is clear. A nation stays free when its people remain willing to work, build, and steward freedom under God.
2: President Trump's pick for Attorney General facing some resistance in the Senate.
8: Acting Attorney General Todd Blanche faced questions from skeptical senators in his confirmation hearing. Blanche was asked about a fund that would compensate allies of President Trump and a tax immunity deal for the president.
9: There is no weaponization fund. The weaponization fund is dead. It's not moving forward.
8: Texas Republican John Cornyn is skeptical.
10: Just to be clear, the president of the United States, who is a plaintiff in this lawsuit, has not agreed in writing to delete the weaponization fund, and there's no guarantee.
8: There are 11 Republicans and 10 Democrats on the Senate Judiciary Committee. If even one Republican on that committee votes no on Blanche, the nomination would be rejected. Ed Donahue, Washington.
2: Citing what it describes as unfair trade practices, the U.S. will slap Brazil with a 25% tariff on imports starting in 6 days. SRNNews.com.
11: God is our protector. These verses from Psalm 91 remind us of his care. 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No evil will conquer you. No plague will come near your dwelling. For he orders his angels to protect you wherever you go. Encouragement for life from Psalm 91, verses 5, 10, and 11.
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13: Tall grass, dead mower. Yeah, that was my sad situation that spring. I tried everything to get my power mower going, but it really didn't want to start. Of course, that didn't stop the lawn from growing. No, I went away for a little while, came back, and that grass was now taking over. Get your machete, Ron. Well, I played with my mower again and again, and it still didn't respond. We were starting to look like maybe the set of a Tarzan movie. And my mower, oh, it didn't care. No. So I started looking for alternative equipment to get the job done. Let's see. My hair clippers. Yeah, how about those? The ones you use for your haircuts? I was desperate. But I did not try to cut the grass with my hair clippers. No. They work great on hair. They would not work great on my lawn. But on the other hand, how would you like to get your hair cut with a lawnmower? What is this about, you're saying? Well, I'm Ron Hunchcraft, and I want to have a word with you today about missing your meaning. You say, Ron, what are you talking about? Well, you'd have to wonder about someone who tried to use the hair clippers to trim a lawn or a lawnmower to trim hair. They both work fine when you use them as they were supposed to be used, but machines don't work when you use them for something they weren't designed for. And neither do we. And right there is the reason so many of us are wondering what the meaning of our life really is. We still don't know the answer to life's most fundamental question. Why am I here? We're missing what we're designed for, and things just don't seem to be working. Even people who are enjoying a lot of success, whose life's pretty smooth, have to admit that in their honest moments, it's still not really fulfilling. The meaning just isn't there. The peace isn't there. And when we're not living like we're designed to, things just don't work very well. Marriage doesn't work like it's supposed to. Relationships don't. Even our achievements. There's never enough love. Never enough excitement. Never any real peace. Time to break out the manufacturer's instructions. Yeah, of course I mean the manufacturer of you and me. Here's how your creator says you were designed to live. Put your life next to this blueprint and see how you're doing. It's in our word for today from the Word of God in Colossians 1:16. Speaking of Jesus Christ, God says, all things were created by him and for him. Well, there's your created destiny in six words. Created by Jesus and for Jesus. And like the earth was created to revolve around the sun, well, you and I were created to revolve our life around the one who made us. But we don't. The reality is more like this. Created for him, living for me. In the Bible's words, each of us has turned to his own way. Now, if you're missing the meaning of it all, it's because you're missing the one who gives life meaning, the one who gave you your life in the first place, and the one who gave his life so you could get back to your Creator. Jesus died on the cross to pay the death penalty for all of your me-first choices so that Grand Canyon between you and God could finally be bridged. So you could finally know the peace of being who you were made to be, of belonging to the one whose love you're made for. Maybe you're ready to begin this awesome personal relationship with your Creator God. It's like coming home. If you'd like to, why don't you tell him that right now? Jesus, I'm yours. Tell him you're putting all your trust in him to be your rescuer from your sin. And only he had the power to walk out of his grave under his own power. He can walk into your life. And I'd love to have you visit our website today, because there is the information you need to make sure you've begun a relationship with Jesus. The site is anewstory.com. Yeah, check it out, anewstory.com. Haven't you done enough days without the meaning you were made for? Without the Savior you were made for? Listen, if you'll open your heart, you have just spent your last day without him.
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3: 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In 2 Chronicles 16, King Asa faced a serious military threat. Years earlier, he had cried out to the Lord and seen God deliver him from an overwhelming army. But this time, he panicked. Asa took silver and gold from the temple treasury and used it to buy help from another king. Strategically, it worked. The blockade ended. But God sent a prophet to confront him. You relied on the king of Syria and did not rely on the Lord your God. That's a sobering reminder. Money can solve problems quickly, but it can also become a shortcut around trust. Before asking, will this get me out? 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
1: Do creationists love science? This is Ken Ham, author, speaker, and blogger on why we can trust the Bible. There was once a study that found people who reject evolution are still interested in science. The authors of the study were shocked. They didn't expect those who rejected evolution to really care about science. Why? Because of this false idea that creationists deny science. But nothing could be farther from the truth. Creationists love science. Many people reject evolution on scientific and biblical grounds. They don't do this because they deny science, but because they recognize the major problems with evolution, and many choose to trust the eyewitness account of the Creator over man's fallible interpretations.
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0: Come on, open your mouth and speak with me. Father, in the name of Jesus, I come before your throne of grace with boldness, as your word declares in Hebrews 4 and 16. I come not on the basis of my own righteousness, but on the basis of the blood of Jesus, which has given me access into the holiest of all. I thank you, Lord, that I am accepted in the beloved. I thank you that I am not an orphan approaching a stranger. I am a son, I am a daughter approaching my father, and you delight in hearing my voice. Father, I declare that this day belongs to you and to me. I declare that every second of this day is loaded with your purpose. There is no such thing as a wasted day for me, because my steps are ordered by the Lord. Even what seems like a detour is a divine setup. Even what seems like a delay is a preparation. I trust your hand, Lord. I trust your timing. And I declare that I am right on schedule with the agenda of heaven for my life. Now, Father, I speak blessings over my mind. I declare that my mind is the mind of Christ. I declare that I have been given a spirit of power and of love and of a sound mind, as your word declares in 2 Timothy 1 and 7. I refuse a spirit of confusion. I refuse a spirit of depression. I refuse a spirit of anxiety. I cast down every imagination and every high thing that exalts itself against the knowledge of God. My thoughts are aligned with heaven. My mind is a sanctuary of divine wisdom. Creative ideas that will change my life and the lives of others are flowing to me right now. In the name of Jesus, I speak blessings over my body. Body, I speak to you with authority. You are not a site for the activity of sickness. You are the temple of the Holy Ghost. Every cell in my body is functioning in perfect alignment with the original design of my Creator. Every organ is sound. Every system is working. I declare divine health over my body, not because I deserve it, but because Jesus, who bore my sicknesses and carried my diseases, has already paid for my healing. By his stripes, I am healed. That is not a hope, that is a declaration. By his stripes, I am healed. I receive that healing now, and I walk in it all the days of my life. I speak blessings over my finances and my career. Lord, your word says in Philippians 4 and 19 that you shall supply all my needs according to your riches in glory by Christ Jesus. Not according to the state of the economy, not according to the failures of my past, according to your riches in glory. That is an inexhaustible resource. That is a divine supply chain that no recession can interrupt, that no inflation can diminish, that no corrupt government can shut down. My source is God, and God is never broke. I declare that money is coming to me from expected and unexpected sources. I declare that divine ideas that create income are being released to me. I declare that the work of my hands is blessed and profitable. I declare that I am a lender and not a borrower, that I am the head and not the tail, that I am above only and not beneath. This is not arrogance, this is covenant. I speak blessings over my relationships and my family. Lord, I declare that my home is a sanctuary of your peace. I declare that every relationship in my life that you have ordained is being strengthened today. I declare that toxic connections are being severed by the power of the Holy Ghost. I declare that my children walk in the wisdom of God, that my spouse is covered by the blood of Jesus, that my parents are under divine protection, that strife has no place in my household, that we dwell together in unity as the Lord commanded the blessing, even life forevermore. I speak blessings over my spiritual life. Father, I declare that I am growing, that I am not where I was last year, that I am not where I was last month, that the grace upon my life is increasing and my capacity to carry the anointing is being enlarged. Lord, give me a greater hunger for your word. Give me a greater passion for prayer. Let me not be satisfied with a shallow spiritual experience when you have depths of wisdom and revelation reserved for those who seek you. I press in, Lord. I press in for more. Now, there is someone hearing this who is under a specific attack. The enemy has been working against a particular area of your life and you have felt the pressure. I want you to understand that the attack is a sign of the assignment. The enemy does not waste time attacking what is inconsequential. The intensity of the spiritual warfare over your life is a testimony to the significance of your destiny. And so right now, in the name of Jesus, I rise as an instrument in the hand of God. And I declare to you, the attack is broken. Every satanic agenda against your life, I command it to be dismantled in the name of Jesus. Every stronghold that the enemy has constructed, 2 years of negative confession, 2 years of unbelief, 2 years of fear, I declare those walls are coming down right now. You shall experience a sudden turnaround. You shall experience a sudden lifting. What has been heavy on you, the Lord is taking it off. What has been blocking you, the Lord is clearing the path. What has been silent, the Lord is causing it to speak. I declare open doors. Doors that no man can shut, the Lord is opening them for you. Doors of opportunity that seem to have been permanently closed, I declare they are coming open by the hand of the Lord in this season. Somebody is going to receive a call they were not expecting. Somebody is going to get an opportunity that they did not apply for. Somebody is going to have a divine connection that will change the trajectory of their entire life. That somebody is you. I declare financial turnaround. What was taken from you is being restored. The enemy is releasing what he stole. Your Elijah is being commanded to pay back sevenfold. Debts are being canceled. Provisions are materializing. Business ideas are gaining momentum. Contracts are being signed. Promotions are being released. Somebody is stepping into a new level of financial responsibility and capacity. You will not beg for bread. Your children will not beg for bread. You are entering into a dimension of divine sufficiency and divine overflow. I declare healing from the crown of your head to the sole of your feet. Let the healing power of God move through you right now. If there is sickness in your body, I command it to leave. Cancer, go. Diabetes, I rebuke you in the name of Jesus. Every chronic condition, every autoimmune disorder, every diagnosis that has brought fear to your heart, I speak the word of the Lord over you. He sent his word and healed them and delivered them from their destructions. That word is going forth right now. Receive your healing. Where there has been bitterness and unforgiveness, God is releasing grace. Where there has been distance and misunderstanding, God is opening channels of communication. I declare clarity of purpose. There are people in this place who have been confused about their direction. You have not been sure whether to go left or go right, whether to stay or to move, whether to invest or to hold back. And the Lord is releasing clarity right now. He's speaking to your spirit. He's illuminating the path. He's confirming the direction. You will not miss your way. The steps of a good man are ordered by the Lord, and he delights in his way. I declare supernatural speed. There are things in your life that have been moving slowly, painfully slowly. It has felt like you are walking through thick mud. But I declare that the season of slowness is ending and the season of speed is beginning. God is going to accelerate things in your life. He is going to compress timelines. He is going to do in 1 year what normally takes five. He is going to bring you to the place of your promise faster than you imagined. Get ready. Get your heart ready. Get your faith ready. Get your capacity ready. Because many times the delay was not God withholding. The delay was God preparing you to be able to handle what he was about to release. And now that the preparation has been accomplished, the release is imminent. Your time has come. Father, we receive all of this. We receive the word. We receive the prophecy. We receive the declaration. Let it be so in the lives of every person that has encountered this ministration, whether they heard it today or whether it finds them weeks from now. Let the word be alive when it gets to them. Let the prophecy be accurate when it reaches them. Let the prayer be answered when they receive it, because Lord, you are not bound by time. You are the eternal one, and the word that goes forth from your mouth does not return to you empty. It accomplishes what you please. It prospers in the purpose for which you sent it. We thank you, Lord. We receive it. We believe it. We declare that it is done in the mighty, matchless, magnificent name of Jesus Christ. The name that is above every name. The name at which every knee must bow, both in heaven and in earth and under the earth. The name that demons tremble at. The name that sickness must obey. The name that lack must respond to. The name that no power in the universe can resist. In that name, we seal this declaration. We seal this prayer, we seal this prophetic word. Let it go forth and let it produce fruit that remains. Hallelujah.
1: Brethren, it is so good to be with you again. I join with Charles W. Fry, who said, "I have found a friend in Jesus. He's everything to me. He's the fairest of 10,000 to my soul. the lily of the valley, in him alone I see all I need to cleanse and make me fully whole. In sorrow, he is my comfort. In trouble, he is my snare. He tells me every care on him to roll. He's the lily of the valley, the bright and morning star. He's the fairest of 10,000 to my soul. Charlie, he is to mine also. Ladies and gentlemen, brothers and sisters, thank you for taking your time

0: taught the three promised blessings that God promised the children of Israel if they would obey his word, what blessings that they would receive. And boy, we must be honest. If you know anything about the Jews, it seems like whatever they touch, and they're all over the world, it turns to gold. They are indeed blessed. But there was something that they needed to pay attention to, that we need to pay attention to. If they disobeyed, he withdrew his blessings. Many may say that's how he deals with the church today. Be reminded, our blessings are spiritual and not material. For we are told, blessed be the God and Father of the Lord Jesus Christ, who have blessed us with all spiritual blessings in heavenly places. So don't be jealous of those material blessings that they are blessed with. We as a church, we are blessed with a different type of blessings. And not some. We are blessed with all spiritual blessings in heavenly places. They have been given to us completely in Christ. We have them by faith. But if we disobey God, he does not revoke them. We lose the enjoyment and the enrichment of them. I'm sure you would agree with me and say, Paul was certainly a dedicated, spirit-filled man. But the truth of the matter is, yet he suffered as a prisoner. Paul made it very clear that physical and material blessings are not always the experience of a dedicated Christian. Not because you are a dedicated Christian mean that you got your cake and all the icing and the trimmings and everything on it and you would not have troubles. I've heard people misusing the scripture, claiming things that they should not claim, saying that God said that they would have this, claiming that they shall live and not die, and quickly after the person finished prayer, the one that they were praying for died. And that's because we don't fully understand the difference. So Paul wrote to the Corinthian believers, I'm using these scriptures to go ahead to help us to understand what he's talking about in Ephesians chapter 3. So in his second letter to the Corinthian believers, chapter 4, verse 7 to 12, he says, but we have this treasure in earthen vessels, that the excellency of the power may be of God and not of us. Where God placed his treasure? In earthen vessels. He says, we are troubled on every side. Yeah, we like to know we got the treasure in earthen vessels, but Paul reminds us of something else that we should treasure also. He said, we are troubled on every side, yet not distressed. We are perplexed, difficult to understand, but not despair. There are some people who make a profession of faith, and man, they turn off with a speed. You believe, boy, this person is on fire for God. And as soon as things does not happen the way they expect them to happen, they are gone. Paul said, we're persecuted, not forsaken, cast down, but we are not destroyed. Always bearing about in the body the dying of the Lord Jesus Christ, that the life also of Jesus might be made manifest in our body. You see, he's saying these things happen. Christ suffered also for us, leaving us an example that we should follow. He said, for we which live are always delivered unto death for Christ's sake, that the life also of Jesus might be made manifest in all our flesh. So then, death walketh in us, but life in you. In his second letter to the Corinthians, in chapter 11, verse 23 to 33, said, are they ministers of Christ? I speak as a fool. I am more in labors, more abundant, in stripes above measure, in prison, more frequent, in debts of the Jews. 5 times receive I 40 stripes, save one. In other words, 5 times they beat me. And in our island, we say, with a cat of 9 tails. And he said, each time they give me 10 stripes. You can imagine every time they would strike him, they would pull it and they would tear the skin. He said,
1: thrice

0: I was beaten with a rod. So they took a rod, a stick, and beat him 3 times. Once I was stoned. The reason why they stopped stoning him, because they thought he was dead. Twice I suffered shipwreck. 3 times. Going to do the work of God, he suffered shipwreck. A night and a day have I been in the deep. Not only that he suffered shipwreck, but a day and night he was in the water, struggling for life. In journeyings often, in perils of water, in perils of robbers, in perils by mine own countrymen, in perils by the heathen, in perils in the city, in perils in the wilderness, in perils in the sea, in perils among false brethren. You say, you talk about weariness and painfulness and watching often, and hunger and thirst, and fasting often in cool and in nakedness. This is a dedicated man of God going through this type of life, and he's testifying about it. He said, beside those things that are without, that which cometh upon me daily, the care of all the churches. These churches were interdependent. Who's weak? And I am not weak. Who's offended? And I bore not. If I must need glory, I will glory of the things which concern mine infirmities. The God and Father of our Lord Jesus Christ, which is blessed forevermore, knoweth that I lie not. In Damascus, the governor under Artias, the king kept the city of the Damarises with a garrison, in other words, with a defense force, desiring to apprehend me. And through a window in a basket was I let down by the wall and escaped his hands. He's telling us of the hard life that he faced as a child of God. In 2 Corinthians chapter 12, verse 1 to 10, he said, it's not experience for me, Douglas, the glory. I'll come to visions and revelation of the Lord. I knew a man in Christ about 14 years ago, whether in the body I cannot tell, or whether out of the body I cannot tell. God knoweth. Watch this. Such an one caught up to the third heaven. Paul, he said, I know of a man 14 years ago, whether he was in a trance, it literally happened. He said he was caught up in the third heaven. Paul, and what happened? He said, I knew such a man, whether in the body or out of the body, I cannot tell. God knoweth. How that he was caught up in paradise and heard unspeakable words, which is not lawful for a man to utter. Of such an one will I glory, yet of myself I will not glory, but in mine infirmities. For though I desire to glory, I shall not be a fool to say the truth. But now I fear lest in a man should think of me above that which he seeth me to be, or that he heareth of me, lest I should be exalted above measure to the abundance of the revelation. Here Paul revealed who this man is. There was given to me a thorn in the flesh, the messenger of Satan, to buffet me, lest I should be exalted above measure. For this thing I besought the Lord thrice, that it might depart from me. And he said unto me, my grace is sufficient for thee, for my strength is made perfect in weakness. Most gladly therefore will I rather glory in mine infirmities, that the power of Christ may rest upon me. Therefore I take pleasure in infirmities and reproaches and necessities and persecutions and distress for Christ's sake. For when I am weak, then am I strong. Wow. It is not true that when you become a Christian, that you are going to have life in London, or that you are going to experience life in paradise. That is not true. Paul, a dedicated man of God, gives his testimony, and he named all that he went through for the glory of God. But that's not the blessings that God promised us in the book of Ephesians. I'll come back and share with you in our next devotion. Time is up, way past, but I'll come back and share with you in our next devotion. God bless you. Have a wonderful day in the Lord. Thanks for listening, and thanks for sharing.
1: 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What began as a shepherd's field generations ago has become the site of a healing ministry that reaches around the world. Loma Linda University, the only Christian medical school in the United States, offers students more than an education. It also presents an endless motivation to be of service to humanity. Today we talk with Dr. Richard Hart, President and CEO of Loma Linda University, about how the institution he heads is addressing the whole person, and in doing so acts as a loving extension of the healing hand of God. Dr. Hart, welcome to Healthy by Choice.
2: Thank you. It's good to be with you.
1: How do you do it? In this world of business models focused on the bottom line, how do you instill in minds the concept that there's more to being a doctor than healing sick bodies?
2: We have adopted the theme we call mission-focused learning. Mm-hmm. And basically, it has two concepts buried in it. One is the recognition that education is undergoing what we call a teaching-to-learning paradigm shift. Mm. In other words, the idea of the teacher standing up in the classroom and giving out information and the students absorbing it is old school. And now what you try to do is create a learning environment where students can learn on their own. You provide them information, materials, and environment to do that. So that's the learning aspect. The mission-focused aspect, of course, is what makes Loma Linda unique, and that we're saying becoming a health professional is only part of our goal. We really want to have people that can learn and espouse professional dreams and directions that can be a true service to humanity. And frankly, that doesn't happen in the classroom. That happens primarily in the field, whether it's in clinics, in the wards, on mission trips. This is where you confront our students with what we call teachable moments that can have them face human need, real human need, and in that context, call out the values in them that can help to strengthen and focus their future careers.
1: Now, as a Christian school, of course, you use the life of Christ as the example. What are those elements in the life of Christ that really shine in your eyes that you want to tell your students about, that you want to demonstrate, you want to teach them about? What is it about the life of Christ that is a model for the students going to Loma Linda University?
2: Well, we've actually adopted seven core values, we call them, that are built on the life of Christ, that we seek to call out in all of our classrooms and with our students. Those values are justice, compassion, humility, integrity, excellence, freedom, and self-control. Mm-hmm. So those values, we believe, are the core of what makes a quality professional, and we basically seek to call our students back to those in all the activities on campus and as they travel.
1: Mm-hmm. You know, I'm curious about you personally. When you were going to school, you mentioned that the whole idea of the teaching learning has changed. Are there other elements of the educational process that are just 180 degrees from when you were going to school, Dr. Hart?
2: The sheer volume of information that students are expected to know today is enormous. And so we would wade through textbooks and then do a lot of memorization. Now the whole thing has shifted to not so much what you know, but what you know how to find or what you can access, because everybody has a smartphone or a tablet. They can pull up information so quickly from anywhere. So, yes, that aspect of education has changed pretty dramatically. Now, having said that, of course, when you step into the global environment, when you step into many developing countries, or what I prefer to call the majority world, yes, where the 4 billion of the Earth's 7 billion people live, you don't have many of those tools. And so we believe it is important for our students to still develop basic skills in relating to people and physical diagnosis and running on basic tests, even while much of the world is learning to depend upon technology.
1: Mm. We're talking with Dr. Richard Hart, President and CEO of Loma Linda University. Okay, Dr. Hart, let's take this show on the road. Let's take what you just told us and see how it works in other parts of the world. You talk about a global outreach of Loma Linda University. Let's go to China first. What is Loma Linda doing in China, that huge country that is applying what you just said to real world situations in that vast country?
2: China has a fascinating history in that clear back at the beginning of the 1900s, a graduate of the American Medical Missionary College, the precursor to Loma Linda, a physician by the name of Dr. Harry Miller, went to China, worked for some 40 years, and during that time developed 17 Adventist hospitals across China. When the Great March came, when Mao Zedong moved down across the country, all those hospitals were lost. And for a number of years, the Adventist Church did not have much health work, at least, and not much work of any kind in China. And then about 25 years ago, we were contacted by a fellow by the name of Sir Run Run Shaw, and it turns out his mother had been cared for by Harry Miller in their hometown of Hangzhou, China, many, many years ago. Sir Run Run Shaw, when he contacted us, was in his, probably in his 80s, and asked if he would like to. He was a very, very wealthy businessman in Hong Kong now, and asked that Loma Linda would participate in developing a teaching hospital in China. So we agreed to that together with the General Conference of the Adventist Church and have started on a journey that's been going on now for some 23 years. We're celebrating the 20th anniversary of the opening of Sir Run Run Shaw this coming spring. It's now become one of the finest and biggest hospitals in China, over 1,200 beds in Hangzhou, China. And Loma Linda is pleased to be part of that endeavor in introducing Western-style medicine to the huge, vast country of China. That institution has now become a training institution, a model for many other hospitals. So many people come there not just to learn clinical skills, but to learn management skills and how a modern hospital needs to run in today's world.
1: How does Loma Linda fit itself into the cultural aspect of healing in China? China, we're talking about all this natural stuff and all this manipulation and all this holistic way of looking at things. And along comes Loma Linda, which is a very ultra-modern today, cutting-edge educational institution. How did you fit yourself smoothly and apparently very successfully into that mindset in China?
2: Well, that's an intriguing question, and there's not an easy road to go down. There are many traditional healers and many traditional treatment modalities in China, and typically what I think works best, and certainly what we did there, is not to fight against that, but to just demonstrate that as an option, but here are some other options. And as people see the benefit of modern medicine, why they quickly want to utilize that.
1: Yes.
2: Having said that, of course, Loma Linda also has its own traditions. Eight natural remedies we talk about, the benefit of good nutrition and exercise and rest and so on, those are part of our tradition as well. So we very much don't say that modern medicine and modern pills is the only answer. We believe that there are core values, just as China has, that we think are important.
1: Well, the success of Sir Run Run Shaw and that institution there is certainly example of that, certainly proof of that, that Loma Linda is able to fit right in very smoothly, very snugly with that line of thought. Okay, let's leave China and go to a very troubled country and near home, that is Haiti. Haiti has had all kinds of problems and all kinds of natural phenomenon happening there. Along comes Loma Linda. What are you able to do in Haiti for the people there?
2: We've actually been involved with Haiti for a number of years. Some of our alumni started a hospital just on the western side of Port-au-Prince, Haiti, the capital, back in 1978. And we've been affiliated with that hospital ever since, gradually helping it to develop and so on. And then, of course, in 2006, our entering medical school class wanted to take on a mission project. Some of them had visited that hospital. And so the entire class voted to adopt Hôpital Adventiste du Haiti in Port-au-Prince as their class project. They set a goal of raising $100,000 by the time they graduated to help that hospital. Even I was somewhat skeptical that they could ever do that, but that was their goal. And then, of course, their senior year in January of 2010, the earthquake hit in Haiti, and over 200,000 people were killed. You can imagine nearly our entire senior class of medicine wanted to immediately fly down to Haiti and help work with the earthquake victims. We had to hold them back to a degree, but gradually many of them drifted down there, and this has become their place. So over that experience of the earthquake in the hospital, which was not really damaged despite being only about 2 miles from the epicenter, That hospital has become an orthopedic and clinical center for the country, doing some very incredible orthopedic surgery and saving limbs and so on following the earthquake, and now moving on into the normal life in Haiti, where there's a fair amount of motor vehicle accidents and so on that need orthopedic repair as well. So we have been heavily involved with Haiti, both before the earthquake and certainly after the earthquake, in developing its capacity and resources. We're just undergoing a major upgrade of their operating rooms there, their clinical laboratory there, to try to help them to be even more effective in serving the people of Haiti.
1: My, I can't imagine what was going on in that hospital when that quake hit. I mean, you have 200,000 people dead. How on earth did you handle that flood, doctor?
2: Well, it was a challenge because people tended to come to the hospital, sure. But on the other hand, nobody wanted to be inside any building because they were afraid of all the aftershocks. If you remember, after that big one, there was aftershocks for a week or two that kept shaking the country. So we literally set up an entire hospital in the parking lot outside the hospital. We had around 450 patients in tents and under coverings. We were doing all of our operations. Everything was done outside in that parking lot, and that went on for months before things finally started calming down enough to move back into the building, and people had assurance that they would be safe. The number of volunteers, it was over 1,000 medical volunteers that assisted in that whole process as we went through the months and even several years after the earthquake to try to take care of all the needs that were there.
1: My, Loma Linda doing what it does best, bringing healing under some rather trying circumstances in Haiti. We'll take a short break, and when we come back, we'll get on the airplane and head for Africa. Two wonderful stories out of that country that involve Loma Linda University. Our guest is Dr. Richard Hart, president and CEO of that institution, so stay right where you are.

0: I felt that I was living a healthy lifestyle, but I was starting to have a few problems that I attributed to aging. I did not consider myself obese, but I had gained 40 pounds over a period of about 25 years. My cholesterol was raising, my blood pressure was beginning to creep up. I was on medication, a series of medications for lowering my cholesterol, but the condition that affected my lifestyle the most was the osteoarthritis in my knees. I had very limited mobility and limited range of motion, constant pain, and this was affecting the interaction with my grandchildren. When I first began making changes through the CHIP program, pounds began to melt off right away. Inflammation and other symptoms of my osteoarthritis in my knees just disappeared. I was able to eliminate medication that I was taking for cholesterol. I felt so much better, had so much energy, and I truly believe I was healthier than I was in my 40s. CHIP has given me a second chance for an active life and a long life. I'm really looking forward to being an active part of my grandchildren's lives as they grow, and I've chosen to be healthy for the rest of my life.
1: Are you ready to be healthy for the rest of your life? Visit chiphealth.com to begin your journey. Welcome back to the program. I'm your host, Charles Mills. We're here with Dr. Richard Hart, President and CEO of Loma Linda University. We're talking about the mission of that teaching institution out in Loma Linda, California, and its reach around the world. We've gone to China. We've gone to Haiti. Now we go to Africa, and a country that is struggling on so many levels, and that is little Chad in Africa. Dr. Hart, what's happening in Chad that we should know about?
2: Well, Chad, many people, many Americans don't know much about Chad, but it's a landlocked country on the sub-Saharan edge of the desert, one of the poorest countries in Africa, although it's recently found oil, so that may gradually change. The Adventist Church has had a small, what was called a health center, at a place called Berry in Chad. When I first visited there in the early 2000s, this place looked more like a chicken coop, frankly, than a hospital. It was run down and no equipment and pretty despairing even for those of us who work and live in these kind of settings. One of our graduates, Dr. James Appel, was finishing his residency at that time and says, I want to go to a place that nobody else wants to go. And so we suggested Barry, and he says, I'll do it. And many of your listeners may have heard his story, but he went out there, a young Danish nurse, wanted to be a volunteer at the same time and came down from Denmark. The two of them met, fell in love, and married at Berry, and have turned that hospital into one of the busiest hospitals in the entire country of Chad. We keep expanding it because of the needs that are there. James and Sarah finally moved to another town, Mundu, which is a large commercial center of Chad, to develop another facility, while another couple from Loma Linda, Olin and Danae Nettenberg, he's an emergency medicine specialist, she's an OBGYN, came to take over Barry. She recruited her father, Dr. Roland Bland, who's another Loma Linda graduate, and the three of them are now anchoring Barry Hospital and has literally become the busiest hospital in the entire country of Chad. I plan to be out there in a few weeks, and we'll be having our board meetings and seeing the progress that has been made, but it's incredible to watch what the passion of young people can do. Frankly, in 10 short years, this has become a spot that no one knew to now becoming a destination of choice, not only for the patients of Chad, but for many of our students who go out there to gain experience and exposure to this kind of activity.
1: There it is. You use the word passion, and I believe that's the secret of Loma Linda University. That is the secret. It puts that Christian passion, that service passion, into minds and hearts of young people, and that is what I think drives the success of places like Berry in Chad. Okay, we fly east from Chad over to Malawi. Loma Linda is there. What's happening in Malawi?
2: A number of things are going on in Malawi right now. Actually, Malamulo Hospital in southern Malawi is the oldest mission hospital of the Adventist Church, even older than Loma Linda. It was established as a school first in 1902, and then over the next few years, a clinic was started, and eventually a 270-bed hospital was developed at Malamulo. It's about a half an hour's drive outside of Blantyre. used to be the capital and now the commercial center of Malawi. And a few years ago, they asked to join an organization we have here called Adventist Health International to try to strengthen their operations. And so we have chosen to make Malamulo a major teaching center once again to start not only training programs for nurses and medical assistants and laboratory technologists, but to also start a surgery residency program there to train surgeons for Africa. And we're delighted with the progress. We have a number of Loma Linda graduates are working out there now. The only cardiologist in the country of Malawi is a Loma Linda graduate. We have surgeons, infectious disease people, a coterie of specialists that are now taking healthcare in Malawi up to a new level. And once again, it's not just for what happens in Malawi. It's becoming a model and a training center for both our students from Loma Linda as well as students from across Africa. So I'm delighted with the progress that's been made in Malawi and watching this institution and others related to it, Blantyre Adventist Hospital in the city, a network of 17 clinics across the country of Malawi. All of these have become part of an Adventist health system in the country that is providing quality service.
1: The only cardiologist in the country of Malawi? There's one person doing this?
2: That's right. Oh. Tiffany Priester started an ICU there at Blantyre Adventist Hospital, and she is the cardiologist serving the country of Malawi.
1: Man, I tell you what, that is pretty incredible. Okay, let's go to a war-torn country right now. We've been to several, but let's go to a war-torn country, and that is Afghanistan. I know that the American presence in that country is one of controversy and one of pretty much violence. What is Loma Linda University doing in Afghanistan to bring healing to that war-torn country?
2: Our relationship to Afghanistan goes back many years, actually. In 1962, Dr. Gordon Hadley was working at Vellore Christian Medical College in southern India when the World Health Organization contacted him and asked if he would go up and respond to a request they had received to help strengthen the medical schools in Afghanistan, both Jalalabad and in Kabul. And Dr. Hadley responded, went up there, and over the next few years, Loma Linda had a series of our faculty went out and assisted in trying to strengthen the medical education program in Afghanistan. Then in the early 70s, civil war descended on Afghanistan with the Mujahideen, finally the Russians coming in, the fight against them, and finally the Taliban coming in, and all the chaos that was there. Even while the Taliban was there, they recognized the value of medical education, so they asked us to continue our involvement, which we did. We didn't know as much about the Taliban then as we do now, but we were literally trying to work with their medical schools under the Taliban leadership until 9/11 occurred. And of course, then we didn't know what was going to happen. But a few months after 9/11, the government reached back to us again and said, please come back. Fortunately, we didn't have any Americans in the country on 9/11 in 2001. But we came back and continued to work with them. Eventually was asked to take on a major teaching hospital there, Wazir Akbar Khan Hospital in Kabul, and managed it for a number of years under contract with the U.S. government. That contract is now finished, so we're no longer managing that hospital, but look to continue to strengthen the health services over there. We have alumni in the country that are working in various settings and trying to carry on in what is obviously very difficult circumstances.
1: Has there been any tragedy with alumni there? Has anyone been hurt or killed in Afghanistan while serving Loma Linda University and the people there?
2: None of our alumni have been killed, but some of our close colleagues have. There was an ophthalmology team that we worked with that were traveling up in the country doing an eye camp. This is a couple years ago now, and the entire team, including some Americans and British doctors, were ambushed and all killed. So it's come close to home to us, but none of our alumni themselves have been killed in the process.
1: My. We're talking with Dr. Richard Hart, president and CEO of Loma Linda University, about the global outreach of that institution. China, Haiti, Chad in Africa, Malamulu Hospital in Malawi, and now Afghanistan. Now we get very close to home. We can just jump in a car in Loma Linda and drive over to San Bernardino, California, and this is a city that's under siege of a whole different way, a whole different kind. How is Loma Linda crossing the freeway over there and helping the people so close to home?
2: Well, it's almost an embarrassment to admit that Loma Linda is probably better known in Rwanda than it is in Rialto, one of our local towns next door here.
3: Yes, yes.
2: And the city of San Bernardino in particular has been hard hit. It's considered the second poorest city in the country right now, after only Detroit, which has filed for bankruptcy. San Bernardino has filed for bankruptcy. Our graduation rates from high school are some of the lowest in the country. Our heart disease rates are some of the highest in the country. So we have made a strong commitment that we're not just going to stand here and receive patients from San Bernardino, but we're going to go into San Bernardino and work directly with the school districts and with the population there. We formed a major affiliation with the San Bernardino City Unified School District. We've had a clinic at the former Norton Air Force Base in San Bernardino for some time. We've now purchased land to expand significantly our clinical involvement in San Bernardino, and also are making plans to launch what we're calling a Gateway College, a program that will help high school students to pick up job entry skills and things like nursing assistant, dental assistant, medical assistant, and so on, so that they will be able to get employment when they graduate, also be able to understand the great potential in the healthcare arena, and hopefully move on into advanced degrees, but at least we'll be able to help leverage their own families out of poverty in the city of San Bernardino. So I'm excited about this. We're actually visiting a clinic building this afternoon that will be a model of what we want to build. We've purchased 7 1/4 acres of land right downtown San Bernardino where we'll build this new facility and literally plant the Loma Linda's flag in the center of the city.
1: My, this is exciting stuff happening so close to home. When a student comes to Loma Linda University, what are they going to see that is different from what they would see if they went to another medical school? What are some of the visuals that are different? What are some of the sounds that are different? What sets Loma Linda University apart from all other teaching institutions in the medical realm in this country of ours?
2: Well, one of the first things they encounter in the first chapel and in the programs is a whole alphabet soup of organizations that they will become acquainted with. SIMS, CAPS, there's a whole bunch of things that provide service learning opportunities for our students. And we urge our students to get involved with those. These are often not required, but they're urged to take the time to engage with service because we believe that's where real character and professionalism is developed. And then they'll hear stories about those. We have a weekly chapel service that all of our students attend. And so at chapel on a regular basis, they will hear their fellow students talking about the joy of being involved in these programs. And so it becomes almost an addiction at Loma Linda that you search out and find things you can do. Roughly 10% of our student body every year of our 4,700 students serve abroad during the course of a year on admission trip of some kind. Many more of them serve locally. So that whole culture of giving back even while you're a student is embedded deep in our culture. And I believe that's what carries on the spirit of Loma Linda, is that kind of commitment and involvement from both faculty and students.
1: Now, Dr. Hart, we've talked about a little bit about the history of Loma Linda. We've talked about its present outreach around the world globally. Let's just take a couple minutes here at the end of the program to talk about the future. Loma Linda is looking at, as every institution is looking at, medical institution looking at, a very changing world. Even the types of illnesses are changing. How is Loma Linda preparing itself to meet the changing needs of patients around the world as our diseases and as our conditions?
4: Chapter 10. And after Abimelech there arose to defend Israel Tola the son of Puah the son of Dodo, a man of Issachar. And he dwelt in Shamir in Mount Ephraim. And he judged Israel 23 years, and died, and was buried in Shamir. And after him arose Jair, a Gileadite, and judged Israel 22 years. And he had 30 sons that rode on 30 ass colts, and they had 30 cities which are called Havoth-Jair unto this day, which are in the land of Gilead. And Jair died, and was buried in Kamon. And the children of Israel did evil again in the sight of the Lord, and served Baalim, and Ashtaroth, and the gods of Syria, and the gods of Zidon, and the gods of Moab, and the gods of the children of Ammon, and the gods of the Philistines, and forsook the Lord, and served not him. And the anger of the Lord was hot against Israel, and he sold them into the hands of the Philistines, and into the hands of the children of Ammon. And that year they vexed and oppressed the children of Israel 18 years, all the children of Israel that were on the other side Jordan in the land of the Amorites, which is in Gilead. Moreover, the children of Ammon passed over Jordan to fight also against Judah, and against Benjamin, and against the house of Ephraim, so that Israel was sore distressed. And the children of Israel cried unto the Lord, saying, We have sinned against thee, both because we have forsaken our God, and also served Baalim. And the Lord said unto the children of Israel, Did not I deliver you from the Egyptians, and from the Amorites, from the children of Ammon, and from the Philistines? The Zidonians also, and the Amalekites, and the Moanites, did oppress you, and ye cried to me, and I delivered you out of their hand. Yet ye have forsaken me, and served other gods, wherefore I will deliver you no more. Go and cry unto the gods which ye have chosen. Let them deliver you in the time of your tribulation. And the children of Israel said unto the Lord, We have sinned. Do thou unto us whatsoever seemeth good unto thee. Deliver us only, we pray thee, this day. And they put away the strange gods from among them, and served the Lord, and his soul was grieved for the misery of Israel. Then the children of Ammon were gathered together and encamped in Gilead, and the children of Israel assembled themselves together and encamped in Mizpah. And the people and princes of Gilead said one to another, What man is he that will begin to fight against the children of Ammon? He shall be head over all the inhabitants of Gilead. The Gileadite was a mighty man of valor, and he was the son of an harlot, and Gilead begat Jephthah. And Gilead's wife bare him sons, and his wife's sons grew up, and they thrust out Jephthah, and said unto him, Thou shalt not inherit in our father's house, for thou art the son of a strange woman. Then Jephthah fled from his brethren, and dwelt in the land of Tob. And there were gathered vain men to Jephthah, and went out with him. And it came to pass in process of time that the children of Ammon made war against Israel. And it was so that when the children of Ammon made war against Israel, the elders of Gilead went to fetch Jephthah out of the land of Tob. And they said unto Jephthah, Come, and be our captain, that we may fight with the children of Ammon. And Jephthah said unto the elders of Gilead, Did not ye hate me, and expel me out of my father's house? And why are ye come unto me now, when ye are in distress? And the elders of Gilead said unto Jephthah, Therefore we turn again to thee now, that thou mayest go with us, and fight against the children of Ammon, and be our head over all the inhabitants of Gilead. And Jephthah said unto the elders of Gilead, If ye bring me home again to fight against the children of Ammon, and the Lord deliver them before me, shall I be your head? And the elders of Gilead said unto Jephthah, The Lord be witness between us, if we do not so according to thy words. Then Jephthah went with the elders of Gilead, and the people made him head and captain over them. And Jephthah uttered all his words before the Lord in Mizpah. And Jephthah sent messengers unto the king of the children of Ammon, saying, What hast thou to do with me, that thou art come against me to fight in my land? And the king of the children of Ammon answered unto the messengers of Jephthah, Because Israel took away my land, when they came up out of Egypt, from Arnon even unto Jabbok, and unto Jordan. Now therefore restore those lands again peaceably. And Jephthah sent messengers again unto the king of the children of Ammon, and said unto him, Thus saith Jephthah, Israel took not away the land of Moab, nor the land of the children of Ammon. But when Israel came up from Egypt, and walked through the wilderness unto the Red Sea, and came to Kadesh, then Israel sent messengers unto the king of Edom, saying, Let me, I pray thee, pass through thy land. But the king of Edom would not hearken thereto, and in like manner they sent unto the king of Moab, but he would not consent, and Israel abode in Kadesh. Then they went along through the wilderness, and compassed the land of Edom, and the land of Moab, and came by the east side of the land of Moab, and pitched on the other side of Arnon, but came not within the border of Moab, for Arnon was the border of Moab. And Israel sent messengers unto Sihon, king of the Amorites, the king of Heshbon, and Israel said unto him, Let us pass, we pray thee, through thy land into my place. But Sihon trusted not Israel to pass through his coast. But Sihon gathered all his people together, and pitched in Jahaz, and fought against Israel. And the Lord God of Israel delivered Sihon and all his people into the hand of Israel, and they smote him. So Israel possessed all the land of the Amorites, the inhabitants of that country. And they possessed all the coast of the Amorites, from Arnon even unto Jabbok, and from the wilderness even unto Jordan. And so now the Lord God of Israel hath dispossessed the Amorites from before his people Israel, and shouldest thou possess it? Wilt not thou possess that which Chemosh thy God giveth thee to possess? So whomsoever the Lord our God shall drive out from before us, them will we possess. And now art thou anything better than Balak the son of Zippor, king of Moab? Did he ever strive against Israel, or did he ever fight against them? While Israel dwelt in Heshbon and her towns, And in Aroer, in her towns, and in all the cities that be along by the coast of Arnon 300 years? Why therefore did ye not recover them within that time? Wherefore I have not sinned against thee, but thou doest me wrong to war against me. The Lord the judge be judge this day between the children of Israel and the children of Ammon. Howbeit the king of the children of Ammon hearkened not unto the words of Jephthah, which he sent him. Then the Spirit of the Lord came upon Jephthah, and he passed over Gilead and Manasseh, and passed over Mizpah of Gilead, and from Mizpah of Gilead he passed over unto the children of Ammon. And Jephthah vowed a vow unto the Lord, and said, If thou shalt without fail deliver the children of Ammon into mine hands, then it shall be that whatsoever cometh forth of the doors of my house to meet me, when I return in peace from the children of Ammon, shall surely be the Lord's, and I will offer it up for a burnt offering. So Jephthah passed over unto the children of Ammon to fight against them, and the Lord delivered them into his hands. And he smote them from Aroer, even till thou come to Minnith, even 20 cities, and unto the plain of the vineyards, with a very great slaughter. Thus the children of Ammon were subdued before the children of Israel. And Jephthah came to Mizpah unto his house, and behold, his daughter came out to meet him with timbrels and with dances, and she was his only child. Beside her he had neither son nor daughter. And it came to pass when he saw her that he rent his clothes and said, Alas, my daughter, thou hast brought me very low, and thou art one of them that trouble me, for I have opened my mouth unto the Lord, and I cannot go back. And she said unto him, My father, if thou hast opened thy mouth unto the Lord, do to me according to that which hath proceeded out of thy mouth. Forasmuch as the Lord hath taken vengeance for thee of thine enemies, even of the children of Ammon. And she said unto her father, Let this thing be done for me. Let me alone 2 months, that I may go up and down upon the mountains, and bewail my virginity, I and my fellows. And he said, Go. And he sent her away for 2 months, and she went with her companions, and bewailed her virginity upon the mountains. And it came to pass at the end of 2 months, that she returned unto her father, who did with her according to his vow which he had vowed, and she knew no man. And it was a custom in Israel that the daughters of Israel went yearly to lament the daughters of Jephthah the Gileadite.

0: July 15th, The Dispenser. Did you ever have that friend who only seemed to come around when they needed something? But as soon as you helped them through their scrape, they kind of disappeared. And you couldn't help but wonder, is this really a friendship? In a similar way, God is often pushed to the side until we have a need, and then He becomes our go-to guy. Today we'll meet a man who thought himself pretty self-sufficient, with God in tow, just to help him out in a pinch. He's here to share with us his true story, beginning with his near-death experiences. On this Unshackled Daily Devotional.
1: I'm Jim Connolly. The first time was in Vietnam when I was a 19-year-old Marine on a barren hill surrounded by VC in the jungle lobbing mortars at us. I survived Nam to attend church every Sunday in Chicago, but the ritual bored me, and I soon forgot about the God who protected me. I married and, to my wife's dismay, became a fireman. Once again, I faced death in a high-rise fire where I became disoriented from smoke and couldn't find my way out. Crawling along the floor, I cried out to God again to save me, and He did, leading me to the right door. I told no one about my close call, not even my wife. After our daughters were born, I wanted to become rich and got into rehabbing houses on my days off. As I worked, I listened to the radio and heard different preachers talk about Jesus, truth I'd never heard before in church. I always thought I was saved because I was a member of the church, but if I'd died in Vietnam or fighting fires, I would have gone to hell. 7 times I read Revelation and attended a Christian firefighters meeting. Still searching, I began attending a different church and a Bible study. The gospel was sinking into my hungry soul. After I saw a movie about Christ and the crucifixion, I finally understood His wonderful plan of salvation, and God's love engulfed me. I was forgiven for my sins. I was born again. I'd been living for myself, for money and things, but nothing compares with knowing Jesus.
0: The prophet Micah spoke to the rebellious nation of Israel in Micah chapter 6, verse 8, saying, "He has shown you, O mortal, what is good. And what does the Lord require of you? To act justly, and to love mercy, and to walk humbly with your God." Friend, much of the Old Testament records a cycle of God's people following their own way, receiving punishment, and crying out to God to save them from their trouble. And our current condition can look very much the same. But God desires more. He does not want to serve as our get-out-of-jail-free card, and He will not be mocked in this way. Instead, He deserves our full devotion and will settle for nothing less. So will you examine your relationship with God today? 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
2: Daily Devotionals. And the men of Ephraim gathered themselves together and went northward, and said unto Jephthah, "Wherefore passest thou over to fight against the children of Ammon, and didst not call us to go with thee? We will burn thine house upon thee with fire." And Jephthah said unto them, "I and my people were at great strife with the children of Ammon, and when I called you, ye delivered me not out of their hands. And when I saw that ye delivered me not, I put my life in my hands and passed over against the children of Ammon, and the Lord delivered them into my hand. Wherefore then are ye come up unto me this day to fight against me?" Then Jephthah gathered together all the men of Gilead, and fought with Ephraim, and the men of Gilead smote Ephraim, because they said, "Ye Gileadites are fugitives of Ephraim, among the Ephraimites, and among the Manassites." And the Gileadites took the passages of Jordan before the Ephraimites, and it was so that when those Ephraimites which were escaped said, "Let me go over," that the men of Gilead said unto him, "Art thou an Ephraimite? If he said, Nay, then said they unto him, Say Shibboleth. And he said, Sibboleth, for he could not frame to pronounce it right. Then they took him and slew him at the passages of Jordan. And there fell at that time of the Ephraimites 42,000. And Jephthah judged Israel 6 years. Then died Jephthah the Gileadite, and was buried in one of the cities of Gilead. And after him Ibzan of Bethlehem judged Israel. And he had 30 sons and 30 daughters, whom he sent abroad, and took in 30 daughters from abroad for his sons. And he judged Israel 7 years. Then died Ibzan, and was buried in Bethlehem. And after him Elon, a Zebulunite, judged Israel, and he judged Israel 10 years. And Elon the Zebulunite died, and was buried in Aijalon in the country of Zebulun. And after him...

What happens when a man regains his freedom, but not his peace? When injustice hardens into vengeance, and power finally lies within reach? In part one of Ben-Hur, Judah rose from the chains of Rome to stand as a prince once more, wealthy, honored, and strong. Yet the wound of betrayal still burned within him. We now bring you the second part of that epic drama, the story of a prince whose life is forever transformed by the king who conquers not with swords, but with love. A love that leaves hearts, minds, and very lives unshackled.

0: This is Unshackled, the longest-running audio drama in history. Now broadcast around the earth, here is episode number 3936 in the series Unshackled, the program that makes you face yourself and think. Much of the year, we dramatize true stories of real people. But a few times annually, we present stories woven from imagination, crafted to show what we believe to be true and that ought to be said in connection with the season. Today, we bring you the conclusion of a special radio play dramatization of a timeless novel by Lew Wallace. It is the story of Judah Ben-Hur. In part one, we learned that Judah was a prince of Judea, an heir to a noble house in Jerusalem. His family lived in a grand palace with marble halls and terraced gardens overlooking the holy city. Yet Judah became a man shattered by wrongful oppression. Now we'll see how his hatred and pursuit of vengeance were removed by a surprise divine meeting. This is part two of Ben-Hur, right now on Unshackled.
1: Antioch, the queen of the east, a city of beauty and vice, where Roman order clashed with the chaotic spirit of the Orient. I walked its streets not as Judah the slave, but as Arius, the Roman.
2: Silks, silks, lovely silks, spices from India, pearls from the sea.
1: You there.
2: Hey.
1: I seek the house of Simonides, the merchant.
2: Simonides, the cripple? Oh, he lives near the warehouse district by the river. But be warned, Roman, he is a hard man to see.
1: Simonides, my father's faithful steward. If anyone knew the fate of my mother and sister, it would be him. I found his house, a fortress of commerce amidst the squalor of the docks.
3: What do you want?
1: I wish to speak to your master. Tell him a son of the house of Hur is here.

0: of the house of Hur?
1: I am Judah.
0: Judah Ben-Hur is dead, or lost to the galleys. I have mourned him for 5 years. Who are you, really?
1: I am he, Simonides. Look at me.
0: The eyes. Yes, the eyes. They are his. But the bearing, you stand like a Roman.
1: Rome tried to break me, old friend. Instead, it forged me. I was adopted by Quintus Arius. I am a citizen, but my heart is here. Where are they, Simonides, my mother, Tirza?
0: Oh, Judah, my prince. I do not know. When the Romans took your property, they tortured me to find your father's hidden wealth, but I gave them nothing. They broke my body, as you can see, but not my silence. As for your family, imprisoned, like you, released years later, banished, no one knows for certain.
1: Messala, he did this.
0: He is here, Judah, in Antioch. He is a favorite of the people. He drives in the games. He is untouchable.
1: No man is untouchable.
2: Father?
0: Esther, come. Look who has returned from the grave.
1: Esther, you were a child when I left.
2: And you were a prince. Welcome home, my lord.
1: In her eyes, I saw a gentleness I had forgotten existed. She spoke of faith, of waiting, of a God who sees all. But my heart was too full of noise to hear her quiet wisdom. I needed allies, and I found one in the most unlikely of places, the tent of an Arab sheik.
3: Welcome, Roman. Or should I say Jew? My spies tell me interesting things.
1: I am a simple man who loves horses, Sheik Ilderim. And I hear yours are the finest in the world.
3: The finest? They are the wind itself. Mira, Rigel, Antares, Altair, daughters of the stars. But they need a driver, a hand that is firm yet loving. My driver is... well, he's afraid of them.
1: I am not afraid.
3: Oh, we shall see. But first, meet my guest. He's a man of great wisdom. From Egypt, Balthazar.
4: Peace be with you, young Arius. Or is it Judah?
1: You know me?
4: I know the look of a man who is hunting, and the look of a man who is being hunted.
3: Balthazar speaks in riddles, but he speaks truth. He waits for a king.
1: A king? To drive out the Romans?
4: To drive out the darkness in men's souls. I saw his star years ago. I held him as a babe in Bethlehem. He's here somewhere. The Redeemer.
1: The only Redeemer I seek is my sword. Or a chariot.
3: A chariot! Then you are in luck. Messala drives in the games, a tournament this very season. He boasts he cannot be beaten. And most important, he bets heavily on himself.
1: He will be beaten.
3: You wish to drive my team against him?
1: I wish to destroy him.
3: Good. Good. The Roman is arrogant. He insults my horses. He insults my people. If you drive Judah Ben-Hur, you drive for all of us. But be warned. Messala races to kill.
1: So do I. For months I trained in secret. 4 Arabians, swift as the wind, became my weapons. The Hippodrome was a place of glory and blood, where men wagered fortunes and pride could rise or die in a single race. I stationed myself at the exit gates after one of Messala's victorious showings. The taste of vengeance on my tongue.
3: Another win, another victory. Bring me the laurel.
5: Messala, Messala, Messala, Messala, Messala, Messala, Messala, Messala, Messala, Messala, Messala, Messala, Rome's lost son returns.
1: Not lost, found.
5: I heard you drowned.
1: You hoped I had.
5: Hope is a luxury. I deal in certainty.
1: Then be certain of this. I challenge you.
5: Oh, to what? Philosophy? You were always fond of speeches.
1: The chariot.
5: You. Against me.
1: You took everything from me.
5: I took what you were not strong enough to defend.
1: Name the day.
5: Oh, you misunderstand the rules here. Men die in the Hippodrome.
1: I have been dying since Jerusalem.
5: Why do this, Judah?
1: Because you said I would learn.
5: And have you?
1: Yes. I have learned what Rome requires.
5: Very well. You may join our next race. The Games of Mars. 3 weeks hence.
1: The challenge was set. Antioch buzzed with rumor. A Jew was joining the competition against Rome's champion. Pride against pride. But even as I prepared for the race of my life, another search weighed upon me. My mother and sister. If they lived, they would be somewhere beneath Rome's shadow.
6: We have searched the records, my lord. No official death.
1: Then they live.
6: Possibly. There is another place.
1: Speak.
6: The Valley of the Lepers.
1: No.
6: Those imprisoned during the Purge. Some were sent there.
1: Take me. Outside Antioch's gates lay a place of exile, a valley where the diseased were cast away, forgotten by the world. It was a graveyard for the living, and hope rarely crossed its threshold.
7: Unclean! Unclean!
1: God of Israel! No!
8: Judah!
1: Mother!
8: Do not come closer! Stay back!
1: It is me!
8: We prayed you'd lived, brother!
1: I came for you!
8: No, Judah. You came for vengeance.
1: I came for both!
8: Judah, listen to me. Hate has already taken too much.
1: But they did this to you.
8: Then let God judge.
1: Come with me. I have wealth now, protection. I can take you far from Antioch. Rome will never find you.
8: And if someone sees us, fear would spread. And they would drive us away again.
9: Or worse.
8: The priests declared us unclean, Judah. The sickness may not show yet. But they say it comes surely.
9: Some here looked well when they arrived, too.
1: But you are my family.
8: And because we love you, we will not endanger you.
1: Then tell me what I can do.
8: Pray.
1: Prayer will not stop Messala.
8: No, but it may save you.
1: Mother, I have challenged Messala. I will win the race.
8: And then?
1: And then Messala will fall.
9: Will that heal us, brother?
1: I left the valley with my resolve sharpened, but my spirit shaken. The race approached, the arena filled. The great circus of Antioch, a sea of humanity shouting, betting, screaming for blood. 12 chariots stand ready. Among them, the gilded chariot of Messala, the Roman favorite, and beside him, the 4 magnificent bays of Sheikh Ildarim.
3: Drive them like the desert wind, my son. Let Rome taste their dust.
10: Citizens of Antioch! Today, Rome's champion, Messala Valerius! Challenging him, the rest of these sorry pretenders.
1: Oh, steady, boys. I know you can feel what I feel.
5: Last chance to withdraw.
1: You had yours in Jerusalem.
5: If you fall, I will not weep.
1: You never did.
10: Riders, ready? Go!
1: Hold steady. Steady.
5: You cannot outrun Rome.
1: You mistake me. I am not running from it. The first turn was tight, dangerously tight.
7: He's cutting inside!
5: Yield!
7: No!
1: The dust rose instantly, choking and thick. Masala was aggressive, lashing his horses, cutting off a Greek driver, sending him crashing into the wall.
5: Watch him, Judah! Watch the wheels!
1: The second lap, Masala was gaining, and he had a trick. His chariot had bladed wheels jutting out from the hubs. He used them to shear the spokes of anyone who came too close.
5: You could have stood beside me, Judah!
7: You made your choice, Masala!
1: Another chariot shattered against the barrier. Another driver trampled beneath the hooves.
7: Stay with me. Stay with me.
5: Now!
7: You fight dirty.
5: I fight to win.
1: We entered the final turn. The turn of death. Masala hugged the inside wall, leaving no room. He thought he had me blocked, but Ildarim's horses had a reserve he did not know.
7: No! Altair! Antares! No!
5: No!
1: Masala lay broken in the dust. I had won. Why does it feel empty?
11: Masala, can I...
5: No! You think you've defeated me?
11: You chose this.
5: The race is not over, Judah.
11: What do you mean?
5: Your mother. Your sister.
11: What of them?
5: The Valley of the Lepers.
11: I know.
5: Reports are they're not long for this world. So your victory is ashes. It's... You did it! By the sands of the desert, you did it! He's ruined.
11: Is he dead?
5: He lives. Barely. His body is crushed. Surely his days are numbered. And his fortune! I have won it all! Every denarius he bet. He is a beggar now, Judah. You have stripped him of everything.
11: It is finished.
1: But as I stood there, the victor, listening to the crowd chant my name, I felt cold. The fire of vengeance had burned itself out, leaving only ash. I had destroyed him, but my mother, my sister, the valley still waited. I rode to Jerusalem like a madman, the Valley of the Lepers, a place of living death. I stood at the edge of the caves, calling their names into the darkness.
11: Mother! Tirza! Miriam!
1: And then, a shape in the shadows, two shapes, rags wrapped around rotting flesh.
12: Stay back. Unclean. Unclean.
11: Mother? Is that you?
12: Judah. No. Go away. Do not look at us.
11: Mother, it's me. Come to me.
12: Brother, please, run! We are dead.
11: You are not dead. You are mine. I will take you from here.
12: There is no taking us, my son. The law forbids it. We are cursed.
11: Then I will break the law. I will tear down the heavens if I have to.
1: But I could not touch them. The law of the land, the fear of the disease, it was a wall higher than any prison. I set up a camp nearby, bringing them food, water, watching them waste away from a distance. My vengeance against Masala felt hollow now. What good was his ruin if I could not save them?
2: Judah.
11: Esther, what are you...
13: Esther, go away. It is not safe here.
2: I am not afraid. Judah, there is talk in the city. The Nazarene, the one Balthazar spoke of. Jesus.
1: Another zealot, another false messiah.
2: No. They say he heals the sick. They say he makes the blind see. They say he can heal lepers.
1: Oh, fairy tales for children.
2: Is it? Or are you too proud to hope? He is coming to Jerusalem, Judah, for the Passover. Bring them to him.
1: And if he fails? If he is just a man?
2: Then we are no worse than we are now. But if he is who they say...
1: Hope is a dangerous thing. When unrealized, it hurts more than despair. But looking at the shrouded forms of my mother and sister, I knew I had no choice.
13: Stay close. Keep your faces covered. If the crowd sees you, they will stone us.
8: Judah, this is madness.
13: It is our only chance.
9: I am tired, Judah.
13: Just a little further. Look, the crowd is parting. He is coming.
1: I saw him, walking in the midst of the throng. He was not a warrior. He carried no sword. He wore simple robes. But there was a silence around him, a center of calm in the storm of humanity. I remembered the water, the man at the well in Nazareth. It was him, the same eyes.
8: It is the teacher.
13: Call to him. Mother, call to him.
9: Jesus! Master!
8: Jesus! Master! Have mercy on us!
14: Stone them! Do not come near the teacher!
13: Stay back. I will kill the first man who touches them.
1: The mob surged. I was ready to fight, to die. But then, he stopped. He turned. The crowd fell silent under his gaze. He walked toward us, toward the unclean. He did not flinch. He looked at me. He knew me. He smiled. A smile of infinite sorrow and infinite love. Then he looked at my mother and sister.
8: Lord, if you are willing, you can make us clean.
1: He did not speak a spell. He did not wave a hand. He simply said,
15: I am willing. Be clean.
9: My hands! Look! Look at my hands!
8: The pain! It is gone! Judah, look!
1: I watched as the rags fell away to reveal skin that was whole, pink and healthy like a child's. The sores, the rot, vanished. It was impossible. It was real.
9: I am healed!
13: Mother, tears up!
9: We are healed!
1: Oh, I held them. I held them weeping like a child. I looked up to thank him. But he was moving on, walking toward the city gate, toward Jerusalem, toward his own fate. The days went by in a rush as my mother and sister slowly reclaimed their lives and hope returned. But soon, news spread about the very one who had healed them. Why? Why did they arrest him? He heals people. He preaches love.
0: The priests fear him, Judah. And Pilate fears the priests. They say he claims to be a king. Rome allows no kings but Caesar.
1: I will gather my men. I have legions I trained in the desert. We will storm the Praetorium. We will free him.
4: Put down your sword, Judah.
1: How can I? He saved my family. I owe him my life.
4: He does not seek a kingdom of this world. You cannot save him with swords. Maybe this is what he came for.
1: To die?
11: That makes no sense.
4: Perhaps it makes the only sense there is. Come, let us see.
1: We followed the procession to the hill called Golgotha, the skull. The sky turned black as pitch, though it was midday. I saw him stumble. I saw the blood. I wanted to rush forward to cut down the soldiers, to scream at the injustice, but something held me back. Balthazar's hand on my arm, or the look in Jesus' eyes as he passed. He was not a victim. He was a sacrifice.
11: How can God allow this?
4: Watch, Judah, and listen.
1: I stood at the foot of that cross for hours. I saw him forgive the thief beside him. I saw him provide for his mother. And then I heard him cry out,
11: Father!
5: Forgive them, for they know not what they do.
1: Forgive them? After what they did? Messala, Rome, the soldiers, forgive them? The words struck me harder than any whip. Forgive them. Even me? I, who had lived for hate, I, who had killed?
5: It is finished.
1: The earth shook, but the greater earthquake was in my heart.
16: Surely, this was the Son of God.
1: As the rain began to fall, washing the blood from the wood, I felt the heavy chains of my anger, chains I had forged link by link, year by year, finally snap.
2: Judah?
13: Yes, Esther.
2: Father has asked that. Judah, you look different.
13: I feel different. The fire is gone, Esther. The thirst is quenched.
2: And Messala?
13: I went to him before he died.
2: You did?
13: I told him. I forgave him.
2: Oh, Judah.
13: He did not understand. He cursed me to the end. But it did not matter. The forgiveness was not for him. It was for me. It was the only way to be free.
0: So the great warrior retires, eh?
13: The warrior is dead, Simonides. Judah Ben-Hur lives, and he has much work to do. We have a fortune, you and I.
0: Indeed. What shall we do with it, eh? Raise an army?
13: No. We will help the followers of the way. They are hiding, afraid. They need shelter. They need means to spread his message. Balthazar says this is just the beginning, that death could not hold him.
2: They say the tomb is empty.

0: Now I am truly unshackled.
1: Listening friend, Jesus said, I am the way, the truth, and the life. No man cometh unto the Father but by me. Judah sought justice. He found forgiveness. He pursued vengeance. He received grace. And the same mercy that met him on a dusty road and at the foot of a cross is offered still. Perhaps you know what it is to carry anger, to replay injustice, to wait for the day when the score will finally be settled. But vengeance cannot heal a wounded soul. Only Jesus Christ can do that. If you have never asked him to forgive you, to change you, to free you from bitterness and sin, you can do so today. Speak to him. He hears. If you need help making this life-changing decision to trust in Jesus, we encourage you to call 1-888-NEED-HIM or visit chataboutjesus.com. This is program number 3936, heard in part two of this special Unshackled episode, Ben-Hur, a live radio play, were Jeff Parker, Tony Bozzuto, Anna Maria Alvarez, Amanda Markeski, Brad Armacost, Patrick Thompson, and David Zarbach. Original music composed by Gary Fry, conductor Doug Horn, live music performers Steve Martin, Caleb Tolleson, Andy Sutton, Louis Corrali, Daniel Meyer, and Amanda Shore. Sound effects, Patrick Thompson and David Zarbach. Audio engineer, David Pierczynski. Script, Tim Gregory. Thanks for listening.
2: And the children of Israel did evil again in the sight of the Lord, and the Lord delivered them into the hand of the Philistines 40 years. And there was a certain man of Zorah, of the family of the Danites, whose name was Manoah, and his wife was barren, and bare not. And the angel of the Lord appeared unto the woman, and said unto her, Behold now, thou art barren, and bearest not, but thou shalt conceive, and bear a son. Now therefore beware, I pray thee, and drink not wine nor strong drink, and eat not any unclean thing, for lo, thou shalt conceive, and bear a son. And no razor shall come on his head, for the child shall be a Nazarite unto God from the womb, and he shall begin to deliver Israel out of the hand of the Philistines. Then the woman came and told her husband, saying, A man of God came unto me, and his countenance was like the countenance of an angel of God, very terrible. But I asked him not whence he was, neither told he me his name. But he said unto me, Behold, thou shalt conceive and bear a son. And now drink no wine nor strong drink, neither eat any unclean thing, for the child shall be a Nazarite to God from the womb to the day of his death. Then Manoah entreated the Lord and said, O my Lord, let the man of God which thou didst send come again unto us, and teach us what we shall do unto the child that shall be born. And God hearkened to the voice of Manoah, and the angel of God came again unto the woman, as she sat in the field, but Manoah her husband was not with her. And the woman made haste, and ran, and shewed her husband, and said unto him, Behold, the man hath appeared unto me that came unto me the other day. And Manoah arose, and went after his wife, and came to the man, and said unto him, Art thou the man that spakest unto the woman? And he said, I am. And Manoah said, Now let thy words come to pass. How shall we order the child, and how shall we do unto him? And the angel of the Lord said unto Manoah, Of all that I said unto the woman, let her beware. She may not eat of any thing that cometh of the vine, neither let her drink wine or strong drink, nor eat any unclean thing. All that I commanded her, let her observe. And Manoah said unto the angel of the Lord, I pray thee, let us detain thee until we shall have made ready a kid for thee. And the angel of the Lord said unto Manoah, Though thou detain me, I will not eat of thy bread. And if thou wilt offer a burnt offering, thou must offer it unto the Lord. For Manoah knew not that he was an angel of the Lord. And Manoah said unto the angel of the Lord, What is thy name, that when thy sayings come to pass we may do thee honor? And the angel of the Lord said unto him, Why askest thou thus after my name, seeing it is secret? So Manoah took a kid with a meat offering, and offered it upon a rock unto the Lord. And the angel did wondrously, and Manoah and his wife looked on. For it came to pass when the flame went up toward

heaven from off the altar, that the angel of the Lord ascended in the flame of the altar. And Manoah and his wife looked on it, and fell on their faces to the ground. But the angel of the Lord did no more appear to Manoah and to his wife. Then Manoah knew that he was an angel of the Lord. And Manoah said unto his wife, We shall surely die, because we have seen God. But his wife said unto him, If the Lord were pleased to kill us, he would not have received a burnt offering and a meat offering at our hands, neither would he have shewed us all these things, nor would, as at this time, have told us such things as these. And the woman bare a son, and called his name Samson. And the child grew, and the Lord blessed him. And the Spirit of the Lord began to move him at times in the camp of Dan between Zorah.

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He's worthy.

0: 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Don't wait till tomorrow, but right where you are, let God do it for you.
1: Jesus knows all about your problems. He cares and he understands. Sometimes you think you're alone and no one in the world knows about it, but Jesus knows.

0: Okay.
1: Chapter 14. And Samson went down to Timnath, and saw a woman in Timnath of the daughters of the Philistines. And he came up and told his father and his mother, and said, I have seen a woman in Timnah of the daughters of the Philistines. Now therefore get her for me to wife. Then his father and his mother said unto him, Is there never a woman among the daughters of thy brethren, or among all my people, that thou goest to a wife of the uncircumcised Philistines? And Samson said unto his father, Get her for me, for she pleaseth me well. But his father and his mother knew not that it was of the Lord that he sought an occasion against the Philistines, for at that time the Philistines had dominion over Israel. Then went Samson down, and his father and his mother, to Timnath, and came to the vineyards of Timnath, and behold, a young lion roared against him. And the Spirit of the Lord came mightily upon him, and he rent him as he would have rent a kid, and he had nothing in his hand. But he told not his father or his mother what he had done. And he went down and talked with the woman, and she pleased Samson well. And after a time he returned to take her, and he turned aside to see the carcass of the lion, and behold, there was a swarm of bees and honey in the carcass of the lion. And he took thereof in his hands, and went on eating, and came to his father and mother, and he gave them, and they did eat. But he told not them that he had taken the honey out of the carcass of the lion. So his father went down unto the woman, and Samson made there a feast, for so used the young men to do. And it came to pass, when they saw him, that they brought 30 companions to be with him. And Samson said unto them, I will now put forth a riddle unto you. If ye can certainly declare it me within the 7 days of the feast, and find it out, then I will give you 30 sheets and 30 change of garments. But if ye cannot declare it me, then shall ye give me 30 sheets and 30 change of garments. And they said unto him, Put forth thy riddle, that we may hear it. And he said unto them, Out of the eater came forth meat, and out of the strong came forth sweetness. And they could not in 3 days expound the riddle. And it came to pass on the 7th day that they said unto Samson's wife, Entice thy husband, that he may declare unto us the riddle, lest we burn thee and thy father's house with fire. Have ye called us to take that we have? Is it not so? And Samson's wife wept before him and said, Thou dost but hate me, and lovest me not. Thou hast put forth a riddle unto the children of my people, and hast not told it me. And he said unto her, Behold, I have not told it my father nor my mother, and shall I tell it thee? And she wept before him the 7 days, while their feast lasted. And it came to pass on the 7th day that he told her, because she lay sore upon him, and she told the riddle to the children of her people. And the men of the city said unto him on the 7th day, before the sun went down, What is sweeter than honey, and what is stronger than a lion? And he said unto them, If ye had not ploughed with my heifer, ye had not found out my riddle. And the Spirit of the Lord came upon him, and he went down to Ashkelon, and slew 30 men of them, and took their spoil, and gave change of garments unto them which expounded the riddle. And his anger was kindled, and he went up to his father's house. But Samson's wife was given to his companion, whom he had

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1: Someone wisely once said, "Dream like you'll live forever. Live like you'll die today." That might sound intense, but it's great advice. The question is, how do you live each day with that degree of meaning, focus, and purpose? Have you ever heard or read the Latin phrase, coram Deo? Coram Deo refers to something that takes place in the presence of God. The theologian R.C. Sproul says, "To live coram Deo is to live one's entire life in the presence of God, under the authority of God, and to the glory of God." I like that. That definitely sounds like a way to dream like you'll live forever and live like you'll die today. So go and make the most of today.
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tell your neighbor, say, neighbor, I want you to know that what God wants to do right now is work a miracle in your life. Say, I know you're already blessed. Come on, tell them, say, I know that you're already blessed. But there's a miracle that's getting ready to happen. This song says, now that I'm here, I don't want to leave this place. Now that I'm here, let it just minister to your spirit. Let God take you to that place.

that's right here in a place where you belong. You've gone through so many things till right now, you're right here. Lean over and tell somebody, say, I'm here.

Welcome. This is Believe What's Written. I'm your host, Caleb Roberts. Today we're speaking on Christians don't dabble in evil. Christians don't dabble in evil. Our show is broadcasted on life101radio.net.